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24: When Donald Trump was elected, he promised he was going to root out waste, fraud, and abuse. We have learned just how corrupt our government actually is. We've learned that Medicare and Medicaid, there's massive fraud. Hospice care, massive fraud. We have learned that it's in food stamps. And now the Foundation for Government Accountability has exposed even more, explaining now that millionaires and lottery winners are collecting food stamps. You heard that right. Under a massive, purposely created federal loophole, it is now possible for millionaires and lottery winners to get food stamps. The best way you can describe this is it is fraud by design. And this is not protecting the needy. It is costing taxpayers hundreds of millions, which then turns into billions of dollars. And it's all called broad-based categorical eligibility. That is how they have now turned this entire system into a fraudulent system on purpose. And when I say they, I'm talking exactly about the Democratic Party. I want you to listen carefully to how broad-based categorical eligibility works, because it may sound boring, but it's costing you countless tax dollars every single year.
25: Today, one in eight people are enrolled in taxpayer-funded food stamps. This program was designed to help the truly needy. But thanks to a federal loophole known as broad-based categorical eligibility, or BBCE, more than 40 states are exploiting the program, giving food stamps to millionaires, lottery winners, and millions of recipients with more than enough resources to buy their own groceries. In fact, millions of food stamp recipients exceed the federal asset or income limits. Roughly one in five of those enrollees have $100,000 or more in assets. This loophole is no accident. It's fraud by design. Federal law requires states to check asset limits for anyone applying for food stamps. If your assets are too high, you don't qualify. But here's where the BBCE workaround comes in. If someone is deemed eligible to receive other welfare benefits, they automatically qualify for food stamps. And states have fully weaponized this loophole. They created new types of welfare benefits, like pamphlets, flyers, and hotlines, not to provide aid, but to legally bypass income and asset limits.
24: Let me just be clear about what you just heard. States decided that there can be simple things that you can be given that then categorize and qualify you as receiving government aid. So if you received a pamphlet on good parenting, single parenting, how to have a baby or to not have a baby, any government pamphlet that they have deemed to be government aid, then you at that exact moment are automatically eligible for food stamps. That's why there's so many recipients through the BBCE requirements that actually have no business receiving these SNAP benefits, because it's all about exposing and going around the traditional rules. They have wide discretion at a state level on how to apply it. And then they want to make sure that as many people in their state can get into these programs. Most recipients, by the way, of food stamps are not wealthy, but what we're witnessing

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2: This is Handle on the Law, marginal legal advice where I tell you you have absolutely no case. I have been saying ever since the new court has been put into place by President Trump that you are going to see a very conservative court getting very conservative, particularly in the area of separation of church and state. Heretofore, the separation has been absolute. Public schools, public places, no religion whatsoever. For example, nativity scenes in public parks. Can't do it. Certainly teaching religion in public schools, not a chance. Here's what happened. The Court of Appeals for the Fifth Circuit voted 9-7 to uphold a Texas Senate bill enacted last year, requires a poster of the Ten Commandments be displayed in a visible spot in every public elementary and secondary school classroom in the state. It has to be not only visible, it has to be big enough to where it is easily visible. And, of course, a lawsuit was filed, separation of church and state. You can't get involved connect the two. Now, keep in mind that the courts until now, boy, it was an absolute. Well, it's gone the other way. The majority ruling, in this case, the Fifth Circuit Court of Appeals, 9-7, ruled that the law does not violate the Constitution's prohibition on the government establishment of religion or protection of free exercise of religion. Now, keep in mind, the establishment of religion clause basically meant the government cannot establish religion. Here's what the court said, is that the Texas law does not tell churches or synagogues or mosques what to believe or how to worship or who to employ as priests, rabbis, or imams. It punishes no one who rejects the Ten Commandments, no matter the reason. Here is the problem, is the Ten Commandments are up, fair enough. How about portions of the Quran? Why isn't that mandatory to put up also? Why isn't portions of the Talmud, the first five books of Moses, be put up? Why does it be the Ten Commandments? Well, the argument is that this country was founded on the premise of the Ten Commandments, which it wasn't. Somehow the founding fathers were religious. They were not. This is a Christian country. It is not. It is a country that respects all religions. And as a matter of fact, if you look at the Constitution, well, let's look at it. Where does God appear in the Constitution? Why? Nowhere. And where does Christianity appear in the Constitution? Nowhere. And the argument is that the Declaration of Independence mentions God. But the Declaration of Independence is not the Constitution. The Constitution controls. The Constitution is the basis of the laws of this country. Texas Attorney General Ken Paxton, of course, probably one of the most conservative leaders of any state, called the appeals court decision a major victory for Texas and our moral values. The Ten Commandments have had a profound impact on our nation. Okay, tell me where. And it's important that students learn from it every single day. And the challengers who contended that they have the right under the Constitution to decide their children's religious education. In other words, no business the government putting up any religious tract, any religious statement. Well, the Court of Appeals said, nope, you can put it up. It is not unconstitutional. Of course, it's going to go to the Supreme Court.

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0: law, marginal legal advice. Let's start with the phone calls. Pamela, you're up first, only because you share a name with my daughter, Barbara. Pamela. Yes, ma'am. What can I do for you?
1: I live in Arkansas. We have property that's been in my family for years. We've decided to sell some of it. We had a survey done on it, and it hasn't been surveyed, you know, if you can imagine, in years, 40, 50 years. Well, the people that on the land next to us, they had their survey done in 1993. And at that time, they go by the fence line. So their survey said that the fence line was the line. My survey that I had done is goes by the GPS. And they are saying that my property goes over to where his building is, 14 feet, in fact, from the fence line is mine. Now, I know that fence line, you know, if it's been there for 10 to 30 years, you know, they consider that that's yours. But I'm just wondering how I need to go about that. Yeah, it
0: depends on the law. Here's the problem you hit, Pamela. As soon as you said my survey was done by GPS, red flag, red flag, red flag. I don't know of any jurisdiction that accepts GPS to determine a property line. Surveys are done.
1: A surveyor that did it.
0: Oh, a surveyor. So the surveyor. Yeah. I can't believe a surveyor used a GPS because surveyors. Maybe they do in Arkansas. I have no idea. But to your point, if people have been using and using the property line for. I mean, 20, if done in 1950s, right? I mean, we're now talking 75 years. You know, again, depending on the jurisdiction, there can be a fight, but I would argue that if there's any issue, that disappeared long, long ago, and the fence is clearly
1: the line.
0: However, you know, it depends on the taxes. And if you're paying tax on a property, is not yours. You've got an argument there. You go to a real estate a construction or the geographic attorney. This has nothing to do with. I don't think this has anything to do with title. I think what you need is a lawyer who specializes in real estate. That's what you need. And I don't know if they do in Arkansas, but the good news in Arkansas is you don't have to pay money. You can pay lawyers with sides of bacon, what I understand. Lonnie. Hello, Lonnie.
2: Hi. Well, how are you?
0: Yes, ma'am.
2: I don't know if you can actually legally help me with
0: this. Okay, I cannot understand a word that you are saying. This connection is very bad. Try it again. Start talking again.
2: Okay. I have a situation. I'm on disability.
0: Okay.
2: Live in an apartment that gives me very low rent. But I have a manager, and she's done some very, illegal things. Like, she's walking through my apartment. Knock on the door, use your key, come in.
0: Oh, okay.
2: Not for emergencies or anything.
0: Yeah, can't do it. How often does she? Yeah, she can't do that.
2: I know that.
0: Yeah.
2: But I have a situation where she told me I could not have a friend for the night, and he was helping me.
0: Okay, you can't have a what? I'm sorry. You can't have a what?
2: She told me I couldn't have my friend.
0: Your friends? You can't have your friends over? Now, are we talking about friends that are moving in or just friends that come and visit?
2: No, friends that were coming for one weekend, this friend of mine.
0: Okay, yeah, she can't do that either. Yeah, no, she can't do that either. Lonnie, she can't do any of that. That's clearly illegal. You can, and what you gonna do, call the friends police? Just say I'm keeping people over. That's it. Where do you live?
2: Pomona.
0: Okay.
2: California.
0: I don't know where Pomona is. I don't think it's within the city of Los Angeles. And I do not think that you're protected by rent control.
2: I am. I'm on the edge of LA.
0: Oh, if you're on, then she can't do. Yeah. Then she can't do a damn thing. She can't do a damn thing. And tries to evict you if you have to. If you have to, you change the lock, and you don't give her a key. And if she goes and complains and tells you you have to give her the key, which, by the way, is a law, you have to give her the key, you say no. You come into my place without giving me proper notice. You use a key, you walk in, and then the argument is if she tries to evict you, then you simply say, you don't let my friend stay a weekend. So she's out of her mind. You just have to be a little more aggressive about it. Yeah, just be aggressive about it.
2: One more thing.
0: Yeah, real because quickly.
2: Where we have, we're not allowed to have pets, but we are allowed to have therapy animals. He has two therapy animals, and I have provided a letter for him. They are
0: okay. Are these service animals? Are these service animals?
2: They are therapy pets.
0: No. Are they service animals? Anything can be a therapy.
2: No, they're not.
0: Okay, then she can. Then it's no pets. Nobody cares anymore about therapy animals. It has to be a service animal.
2: I understand that, but if I provide a letter, I was told I could.
0: You can provide a letter, but it doesn't matter. You have to provide certification that it's a service animal. And service animals are certified. Yeah, service animals are certified. So you're completely out of luck. I mean, the airlines, you see that. Yeah, people brought peacocks and monkeys on airlines, and they decided we're done. We're finished with that. Mike! Hello, Mike. Welcome.
3: Hey, how are you doing today?
0: Yeah, what can I do for you?
3: Hey, so I have PTSD from the military, and I had a house fire about 2 years ago, and I was recently re-diagnosed with complex PTSD.
0: Ooh.
3: I was wondering if I have a case with that, man.
0: You have a case against the federal government, right?
3: I'm sorry. But from the people that caused my house fire that gave me the PTSD.
0: Wow. Okay. All right. So let me get this right, because I'm a little confused. First of all, thank you for your service.
3: Okay.
0: And that's always appreciated. And so let's start with that. Now, as a result of your military service, you were suffering from PTSD. Is that correct?
3: Yes, sir.
0: Okay. And so the house fire that is caused by someone else has exacerbated that PTSD that made you suffer from additional PTSD. Is that correct?
3: Correct.
0: Okay. Got it. And so what caused your fire? What caused the house fire?
3: One of the contractors kicked the gas line, created a fire, lost everything.
0: Okay.
3: Asbestos and...
0: Okay, fair enough. Did you have home insurance?
3: Yes, sir.
0: Okay, did you make a claim against your insurance company?
3: No, I did not.
0: And why wouldn't you do that?
3: Because I didn't feel like they caused the problem.
0: Mike. Does it really matter? Are you actually going to go after someone who caused the problem, like a contractor who has no money or can go bankrupt on you tomorrow afternoon? Insurance is about covering you no matter who's at fault.
3: Okay.
0: The only thing insurance company would not cover if you caused the fire, but I mean purposely, like arson, if you accidentally cause a fire and the place burns down and you're at fault, the insurance covers it. Man, and you lost the whole house.
3: And I lost the whole house, divorced.
0: Wow. Oh, Mike. That's why you have insurance.
3: And then we did have the insurance company use the asbestos team to clean up our home, and they stole things from our home too.
0: Well, okay. So, I mean, I don't know about I can't comment on that because the insurance company selects an asbestos or a cleanup company, and they steal things from your home. Yeah. I don't know where to go with that one because that is, how do you prove that? And that's impossible. But geez, that was 4 years ago. My God, there's a statute issue here. But maybe there's a tolling of the statute. You know what? Contact your insurance company
3: Okay.
0: and argue your medical issue.
4: and there may be somewhere an exclusion. You have to make a claim within 30 or 60 days. I mean, there's your policy right there. If you don't make a claim, you're screwed. And so usually when there's a fire or when there's something that happens like that, Mike, the first thing you do is contact your insurance company. I mean, day one. And I've always told people that you get into a car accident and it's serious to you. Well, here's what you do. You go to a lawyer, right, a personal injury lawyer, who then contacts the insurance company instantly. So insurance companies, have to be contacted. But then you've got to see if there's some exclusion. Now, there are all kinds of organizations that help veterans, particularly those that have PTSD. Are you connected with any of them?
3: Just the VA.
4: Okay. Well, there are, the VA can give you referrals to, law firms, organizations that help former service people, veterans with medical problems, with PTSD, that then help guide you through the system. And this way, it wouldn't be a governmental system. It's to help you with the insurance company, if at all possible. But man, wow. 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And it's a heartbreaker. Someone who serves the country and because of, well, frankly, negligence. 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

0: This is Handle on the Law, Marginal Legal Advice. Chris. Hello, Chris.
1: Hi, Bill. Hey, question about a premises liability and or possible work comp case.
0: Okay.
1: A friend of mine was exiting her place of business, which is not owned by her business, but a property management company. She tripped on a raised sidewalk outside the front door, face planted, concussion, broken nose, taken to the hospital. I told her, I'm like, look, you got to contact an attorney. And so she contacted some local attorneys. They sent somebody up to look at this sidewalk that was raised. According to what they said, in my state, the sidewalk has to be raised 2 inches or more for a tripping hazard claim on the premises liability issue.
0: Okay.
1: And I just thought, I'm like, well, I go, well, you tripped on it. So what did they measure it at? And they measured it at a little over an inch.
0: Okay.
1: So I'm like, I cannot believe.
0: Yeah, no, I get it. I get it. So I have to ask just a couple of questions here. First of all, the management company does not own the property. It's either owned by the business or it's owned by the city. It's one of those two entities that owns the sidewalk. Now, if it's the city that owns the property, then you have a claim against the city, theoretically. And if it's the property is owned by the business, then it may very well be a work comp claim. What city are we talking about here? What state?
1: This is state of Illinois, city of
0: Illinois.
1: Solis.
0: Okay.
1: This is a shopping mall.
0: Okay. All right.
1: And
0: I understand.
1: It's a state facility.
0: Okay. I don't understand.
1: That's
0: shopping mall.
1: Okay.
0: Shopping mall owned by the state?
1: No. There's a grocery store and multiple business and then like a strip mall. I don't believe it's city property. The state of Illinois has a facility there. After looking, what I found out was that it's managed by a local real estate.
0: Yeah, that doesn't matter. That
1: group.
0: Doesn't matter. And no, if the state of Illinois has a property there, or has an office there, they're just a renter like anybody else.
1: Right.
0: So they're in the same position as anybody else. I mean, there's a little more complicated. If you're arguing against the entity, there has to be a claim made. And it's really a whole different lawsuit, and it's a lot more complicated. But here's the problem. You got a state law that says 2 inches. Guess what? It's a state law that says 2 inches. The other argument is that if it's somebody who has walked, there's a pattern of walking, there's something called assumption of the risk. You saw it. You knew it. You've always walked in the same area. And there is the sidewalk that one side or one part of it is an inch taller than the rest. I'll tell you what the operative aspect of what you said. State law says you need 2 inches. And now you're only talking about 1 inch. You could argue that it's impossible to see and the 2 inches does not apply. But at this point, I got to tell you, I think the lawyer's right. I don't think there's any place to go on this. It's all based on the fact that the law says real simple, 2 inches. That's it. 2 inches. Now, 2 inches applies to a whole lot of situations, but we're not going to get into that, are we? Absolutely not. All right. Susan. Hello, Susan. Welcome.
2: 88-year-old, owns his own home in San Jose, no mortgage, lives alone, rarely leaves the house. The yard is very overgrown, looks like a target. How do I advise him about deed theft?
0: About what kind of theft?
2: Deed theft.
0: Oh, deed theft. What you do is you say, watch out for deed theft. What he can do, first of all, it's very rare when it happens. You know, they talk about deed theft, and you have insurance companies out there. And you can get insurance companies that protect for that problem where someone fraudulently notarizes a transfer of property to someone else and the property is stolen. By the way, it doesn't matter that he's 88 and lives by himself. I mean, anybody is liable for this. The problem with those insurance companies are that it's really expensive to buy that insurance. Which is they make a lot of money with it. So the way to do it is you can look at and pull title anytime. And if it turns out someone does try that, first of all, it's criminal, big time criminal violation. And you can buy, I think you can buy insurance, but through the homeowner's policy. You don't want to go to these separate organizations that sell insurance. But it happens very rarely.
2: How often should he pull title and should he?
0: You can do it as often as you want. I mean, it's on the internet.
2: You have to go down to the recorder's office.
0: Okay, well.
2: Okay,
0: then you can't do that. My information is you can't do it on the internet, but okay, maybe there's the way I've been told is it's a little complicated, so it's not easy to do. Okay, you may want to buy those insurance policies, one of those, and that protects you. But it happens so rarely that. I've never been told by my insurance agent to buy insurance against that possibility. All you can do is, you can't go down on a regular basis. You can't go down once a week. So the answer is you get one of those insurance policies, and people do. And it's like homesteading. You know, they sell you the homestead insurance, or they'll homestead a property for you. Well, the bottom line, you don't need to do that. Because those are all fake, for sure. Susan. Hi, Susan. Welcome.
3: Susan Kay?
0: Yes, ma'am.
3: Hi. I have a question. We replaced an engine with a remanufactured engine, and unknown to us, it was leaking radiator fluid out the head gasket. It was enough to like keep draining. We kept refilling. We didn't know what the problem was. And then the truck had only been driven about 12, 13,000 miles, but it was past the warranty period when we found out the engine just needed to be replaced again. What is our recourse?
0: Okay. Well, first of all, the second you mentioned refurbished engine, there went the warranty. That was out the window. I'm telling you, I guarantee that. So you go after the people who put in the refurbished engine, and they put in a fraudulent engine. You also can go after the manufacturer and say the engine should not have blown up. How old is the car?
3: It's a 2004.
0: Ooh, okay. So you have a 20-year-old car. There's no insurance there. I would go after the people that put in the engine. They put in an engine that is defective, and you sue them for the cost of the engine and the replacement of the engine. You know, that's what you sue them for. And you needed a new engine anyway, so the difference is going to be, here's what you're going to do. You get another organization, another company that puts in a new engine, or puts in another refurbished engine. And whatever you pay that company, you sue company number one for the difference. So let's say company number one charges $3,000, and you go to the second company and they charge you $4,000 for doing that. You sue for $1,000. You can't sue for the entire amount because you can't get a free engine. But you can sue for the difference. And those are the only people that I would sue. And you can't go after the manufacturer, 20-year-old car. Engines do have a way of blowing up. Okay, you know I'm a lawyer, and I have been a lawyer for decades. And I don't know much, but I'll tell you, I'm a real fan of looking at the Constitution. And there's a Fourth Amendment that is supposed to protect us from unreasonable searches. And the government needs probable cause in order to do a search. They need a judge to sign off. You get due process. But here's a legal loophole. Data brokers have already collected your personal information, your home address, your daily routine, your family's names, your financial history. 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

0: Welcome back. Handle on the Law, Marginal Legal Advice. Hello, Joe. You're up.
1: Hi, Jim, Bill. Back in 2013, I received a certificate of occupancy for a very small one-bedroom apartment rental. And on the windows of this apartment, they're barred. They were barred. And I was told back in 2013 that they can be barred except for one window has to be unbarred in case of fire or something. So they can get out.
0: An exit. So, yes.
1: Yeah. So that was back in 2013. Now the new people, there's new people now at this small city. And can they force me to put like new bolts and whatever to make it so that the people inside can push the bars out in case of fire?
0: Not if you have an exit. If there is an exit from that room, no. You don't have to do anything. And the fact that it was 2013 doesn't mean a thing. I mean, today you can put a window up if you want, as long as it complies with the law that says you have to have an exit. It's just a safety issue. Other than that, you can bolt your window shut. Unless you live in an area that has an HOA that doesn't allow you to do it. I would be nailed if I tried that.
1: What I meant is that can they force me to do that?
0: No.
1: All the other
0: No, they can't. As long as you are able to leave the property, there's an exit in case there's an emergency. The rest of it, they can't force you to change bolts and all that. The answer is no. They can't do that at all. Nicole. Hi, Nicole. Welcome.
2: Hi, Bill.
0: Yes, ma'am.
2: So I was laid off earlier this week, and I was given a severance agreement. I signed it, and there's a revocation period of 7 days. So the next day, a person inside the company advised me to get a lawyer because they believed that I was wrongfully terminated.
0: Well, hold on a minute. I don't even understand. It was severance and revocation period that you can unsign it within 7 days. Is that what that means?
2: Yes.
0: Okay, and now you're arguing wrongful termination. That's not easy to prove. Why did they fire you, or why do you think they fired you?
2: Well, they told me that they were redoing my job description.
0: Okay.
2: And so I said, okay, that's fine. Do I have the opportunity to apply? And they said, well, we're not posting it. We already have somebody.
0: Okay, then the answer is they can fire you. Especially if you live in the state of California, they can fire you for any reason or no reason, long as you don't hit the big five. And that is religion, race, creed, sexual orientation, although that one is sort of up in the air. If they fired you for any of that kind of discrimination, yes, you have an anti-discrimination suit. The rest of the time, they can fire you for any reason they want. Grab the money if it's enough. And, find another job. All right. People don't understand that. Oh, I've been wrongfully terminated. Okay. No, you haven't been. They hired someone younger than I am. Well, that's a real problem because they have a right to do that. Well, they hired someone at half my pay and therefore they fired me. Absolutely, they have a right to do that. So people don't understand what wrongful discrimination is. It's not easy to prove. It really isn't. Anne. Hello, Anne. Welcome.
3: Hi. My husband and I were driving in another state, and we were rear-ended, and we're not happy with what the insurance company is offering us.
0: Okay, that's not unusual.
3: But it's, we're old also, and we had, aches and pains, but we didn't lose any limbs or anything like that.
0: Well, that's good news. I mean, it would be better if you lost some limbs, but then it depends on how much insurance the other side had. So you had aches and pains, and that's it. Did you go to the doctor? Did you treat, Anne?
3: We haven't treated yet.
0: Okay, when did this happen?
3: But we have.
0: When did this happen, Anne?
3: It happened about 3 weeks ago.
0: Okay. I wish you had gone. Had you gone to the doctor at all within the past 3 weeks?
3: Yes, we went.
0: Oh,
3: the earliest we could get was about 10 days ago.
0: Okay. All right. And, so you're almost 2 weeks in. Did you go to the ER or urgent care?
3: We did.
0: Good. So ER. So you got into the ER immediately. I mean, if you're going to the ER, yeah. They're not going to say your next appointment with the ER is 10 days from now.
3: Right.
0: So you went into the ER, and what did the doctor say?
3: Well, they said, just to follow up, they didn't see anything horribly wrong with us.
0: Okay. All right. And how much did the insurance company offer you?
3: They're offering us $2,000 a piece and to pay for our medical, but we already have good medical insurance. And they offered to fix our car.
0: Okay. So basically, for the pain and suffering, they're fixing your car. They're paying for your medical, which, by the way, your medical insurance is going to get back from them because they've already paid for your medical. The insurance company, if you look at your contract, your medical insurance documents, it says that if you are injured and your medical insurance pays, if a third party ends up paying for medical, your insurance company gets it back. The insurance company on the other side that's offering you money is the third party. So what you're looking at is your medical bills are already covered, and then it's between your medical coverage people and the insured insurance. Fixing the car and getting $2,000. And they said there's nothing really wrong with you, and you are old and have aches and pains anyway. Okay, and you're not happy with $2,000. I wouldn't be happy with it either, so I don't think you're crazy here. However, let's say you sue them. Mm-hmm. Okay, you can't sue them in small claims court because no small claims judge is going to give you a pain and suffering. That doesn't work. So you have to sue them, and is it worth the lawsuit? And you're not going to get very much because you're old and you have aches and pains. How much of the aches and pains you now have are a result of that accident? How old are you, by the way, Ann?
3: My husband's 80 and I'm 77.
0: Wow. So you have serious aches and pains.
3: Absolutely.
0: I know. I'm getting up there. Now I'm not in my late 70s or 80s. I get that. But, I live with aches and pains, too. All of us do. So bottom line is I would take it, but you don't have to. But then if you go to a personal injury lawyer and they're no one's going to take this case. So I would argue with your insurance company or the insurance company, say, come on, how about $3,000? Depends on the adjuster. And you don't argue a lawsuit. What you do is saying we couldn't use our car. Aches and pains. I hurt like hell. I'm old. I'm decrepit. I just lost my dog. And I just bought another little puppy that just got run over. And so, do me a favor and give me, another $1,000. But, that's what's going on there, Ann. That's the world.
3: Okay.
0: That's the world now. Okay. Sorry about that. Well, actually, I'm not sorry about that, but that is the world. Okay, your bad breath. Now, let's change the conversation to talk about fresh breath. 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
2: All right, here's what happened in California. Oh, how unusual, California. This is a law that would force immigration agents and law office, enforcement officers to display ID while on duty and can't wear face masks. Okay. Now, considering this is California, what a shocker. And this is in direct response to ICE agents, and you've seen them as they enforce immigration laws. You can see them wear masks. Very few of them, you can see their faces. So California passes this law, says, no, you can't do it. Well, here's the problem. Those ICE agents are federal agents. Now, they can go all day with California police officers, the California Highway Patrol and local police departments. But this is the feds. And what the court said is, I don't know what you think the Supremacy Clause does, but federal law trumps anything on the state level. And unless federal law says it, ICE can do whatever the hell it wants, unless it's, of course, unconstitutional. Well, there's nothing constitutional about whether you do or not wear face masks. And there's a reason for it, because if something is wrong, who do you go after? If there is a wrongdoing by a federal agent, you should be able to know who it is. But the bottom line is, a state cannot pass a law that involves a federal agent or federal agency. You can't do it. And so the Ninth Circuit Court of Appeals slapped down the law. That's it. Because it said in a ruling, the measure attempts to directly regulate the federal government. And that's exactly what is it attempts to do. No, thank you. Supremacy law of the people of the state of or people of the United States and its constitution. All right, let's go ahead and take some phone calls. Here's a question that I haven't answered in a long time. Hello, Brad. Brad, you're up. Welcome to Handle on the Law. Yes, sir.
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2: Okay.
3: Can a long-term assisted living facility access your funds in a revocable trust but not the irrevocable trust? Is that true?
2: That's true. Irrevocable trust, it's nothing to do with you anymore. An irrevocable trust, it's its own entity, and it can't be touched. Where a revocable trust, a living trust, yeah, it's your money. The only issue about trust is that when you die, the trust is distributed by the trustee. Keep in mind, when people write an irrevocable trust, it's gone. The money is done. It's an own entity and it can't be changed. And, it is not an asset that can be gone after by, any entity. Let's say you've got, an assisted living facility and, you owe some money and, the money that you did have is an irrevocable trust is no longer yours. And they can't sue the irrevocable trust because, the irrevocable trust, does not have any kind of a contract with the facility. All right, Will, you're up. Hello, Will. Welcome.
4: Hi, Bill. How are you?
2: Yes, sir. What can I do for you?
4: Okay, Bill. I'm 69. I'm a senior. 2025 this summer. I made a phone call to rent a senior building. Not the building, but the apartment in a senior building. I met the guy. He showed me the property. He told me that, hey, there's another guy who's interested in it, but I hadn't heard from him. But if he doesn't call, you can get it if you're interested. I said, okay, I like it. So later on that day, he texted me and said the guy liked it and he was going to move in. Okay, I didn't believe that just the way he said it. So I waited a couple of days. I had a friend of mine apply for it. She went through the same motion. The guy showed her the apartment and she liked it. She told him that, hey, you know, I like it. I want it. He was like, okay, well, you can get it. So she left. He kept calling her and texting her. Hey, well, look, the place is open. You know, you could get it if you want it.
2: Okay. So,

0: will have to be a minority. Now it has right. Now there are federal laws that if you have Section 8, for example, you and there are enough black people. I mean that, and even that is difficult. So you've been discriminated against, but not legally. So you've got no place to go on that. You don't. And and by the way, I think California law is law. Even if you've been discriminated, and there is another reason. He's black. But the bottom line is that's really not the reason, even though it was part of the reason. You know what? Now you don't have a fundamental right there. And it's hard to prove, by the way. Oh, it's, how do you prove it? Well, there are no black people in the building. Okay. So the law now says you have to have X number of black people. It doesn't work that way. Susan. Hello, Susan. What can I do for you?
1: Oh, hi, Bill. Thank you so much for taking my call. I own a leasing company about 11,500. I haven't been paying the balance over mileage. They turned me to collection. The collection people now want to settle. They send me a letter if you want to settle $5,600. So now my amount from 11,500 to, 11,500 to 5,600. So if I settle, is that going to affect my credit even more?
0: I know, but your credit is already affected. I mean, you are a late pay. And as a matter of fact, you're a non-pay. And what you're doing is just holding off a judgment against you. But it's not going to be, I don't think it's going to be any worse than it is now. I mean, your credit is screwed no matter what you do. And the fact is they're willing to accept 50% instead of the entire amount off. That just means that it's not worth going to court against you because they would get a judgment. I mean, there's no issue. You have no defense to this, Susan. They file a lawsuit against you. They're going to get the full amount plus interest, plus attorney's fees, probably, if you look at your lease agreement. So the point is your credit isn't going to be doing so well. Now your credit is screwed. And the late pay actually is really weird because you have a paid charge, which means she no longer owes the money. But that really doesn't matter very much because even if it's a paid charge, your credit is pretty screwed. Now, obviously, you know, I'm a lawyer, not a particularly good one, but I give marginal legal advice, except, you know what, when it's good. And let me tell you some good advice. You probably don't know this, but you have legal rights when it comes to your personal data. Data brokers, companies that collect and sell your personal information, and I mean all of it, without your knowledge or consent, they are required by law to remove that information when they are properly requested. Here are the problem. There are hundreds of these companies out there, and sending them removal requests, get my name off your list, you can't sell my information. It's basically a full-time job. 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

0: 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I can't. 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Lovely, isn't it?
1: Welcome back. Handle on the news or handle on the law. Okay, handle on the news is what I do in the mornings. There you go. I conflate the two. Handle on the law, marginal legal advice. Hello, Mark. It's your turn. Mark, howdy, you're there.
2: I got a question. I'm using Mr. Lazarus.
1: No, we don't want to mention names. We do not want to mention names.
2: I'm using an attorney recommended by you, and I've been having it for about 9 months now. It's a lawsuit against Budget Truck Rentals where they left four screws out of a big step that went into the passenger side of the truck. And when I went to use that side of the truck, the step flew off and I flew off with it and got injured.
1: Okay.
2: Now, my orthopedic surgeon was recommending that I have a full hip replacement surgery because I now have bone-on-bone arthritis. And I planned the surgery. I was going to get it done. And then a few weeks before it was going to happen, I decided to do really heavy physical,
1: physical therapy. Yeah.
2: And I got one of the guys that showed me how to strengthen that part of the body and kind of got rid of the pain. And I'm like, you know what? I really don't think I have arthritis pain. I think it was more of some kind of sprain or whatever was down there that I'm healing. And I don't really want to throw a new piece of metal into my leg and have a hip replacement.
1: Got it.
2: If I don't really have to at this time. So I canceled the surgery. And next thing, this attorney calls me, doesn't get a hold of me. But then I spent about 5 hours yesterday sending him an email with all the details of the case and everything that I wanted to do. And then I sent him a message saying, hey, I sent you an email. And he sent me a message back saying, we found out that you canceled your surgery. We're dropping your case now.
1: Okay.
2: And I was like, okay. I was just wondering, is it that big of a difference of monetary value?
1: Oh, yeah.
2: If I don't have.
1: Oh, yeah. It's a huge difference. And what happened is the attorney picked up the case predicated on the fact that you're going to have surgery. And he put a value of the case, put a value on settlement or going to trial. Now, keep in mind, you're going after a big company and they don't roll over. I mean, it is a fight. There's no question about it. And sure, it's a question of how much.
2: I'm looking at their lawyers and what kind of team they actually have and who they bring in for everything. So I understand what he was up against. And I know it could be done because it's something really easy to prove. I've been going to truck driver's training school.
1: Yeah, no argument. Not wrong. We're not talking about liability here. No, we're not talking about liability, Mark. There's no issue. The company screwed up. The company is negligent. The company is liable, probably. And the issue is that the attorney, and I do commercials for him, he's local LA. And, you know, I know you mentioned his name, Mark Lazarus, a good guy. He's involved with handleonthelaw.com. But the case is worth X dollars if you go to surgery. And if you don't, all of a sudden the value of the case drops dramatically because not only the issue is liability, but how much is your injury? They pay you based on your injury. He can do that. Lawyers can do that. They can value the case. And if it changes, goodbye, we're done. You know, for example, let's say
2: you have experience with hip replacement surgeries and any other kind of alternative instead of getting
1: the lawyer's not a doctor. Not a doctor, and you doing physical therapy is not the same as surgery. Yeah, so they can't.
2: Do you know about something else I can do that's surgery for the hip?
1: I'm a doctor. Yes. What I didn't do is, here it is. After my residency in hip replacements, I decided, you know, I'd rather be a lawyer. Instead of the medical school and the residency, I'm not a doctor. So even though I play one on radio. So the bottom line, Mark, is do you want to do surgery? A lot of people don't. There is my daughter needs surgery, for example, for her back. Probably does, because, she took a spill when she was in school and really screwed up her back. They won't do surgery on her because, she's only, 30 years old. And they say she's too young. So here are the exercises to strengthen your back. And a lot of people do that. So bottom line, good for you for not doing the surgery. But as far as the value of the case is, you know, it's not so much. And the lawyer was, I'm not willing to work that hard. One of the cases, for example, if you're going medical malpractice, and this is typical with med mal attorneys, it's as much work dealing with a case that's worth $20,000 as a case that's worth $200,000. And keep in mind, the lawyer takes a percentage of the case. They're usually on contingency. As a matter of fact, they're all on contingency. So the lawyer is going to take a percentage, let's say 30%. And so the lawyer looks at the case and it's worth $100,000. And the lawyer would get 33. If it's a third, which is typical, the lawyer gets $33,000. Okay, is he willing to work that hard on a case that he would work the same amount of time on a case that's worth $300,000 or $400,000? You know, for $33,000, or let's go $3,000 and $1,000 to the lawyer. No, even though you can absolutely prove there's that much money involved. No. And so the lawyers can toss that, and they do. And by the way, it's not just Mark who would do it. Virtually any lawyer who is good would do it. Matter of fact, let me bring in Mark for a moment. 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Why? Well, because there are a lot of lawyers out there who aren't very good. 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

0: And welcome back. More handle on the law. Marginal legal advice, where I tell you it's actually worse than marginal, to be honest with you. It can be downright terrible. Sometimes I give good advice, particularly when, you need a lawyer on this one, because I don't want to really screw up your life too badly. But I really enjoy giving you marginal, worse than marginal legal advice. All right. Here we go. Tim. Hello, Tim. Welcome to Handle on the Law.
1: Hello. My question has to do with, I'm running a website, zoos and animal sanctuaries, wildlyseenadventures.com. And so I take videos at different zoos or whatever, and then kind of rate them. But on the videos, am I allowed to include people's faces? Like Gatorland in Florida.
0: Yeah, I think so. And here, because you're in public places and there is no expectation of privacy. Now, what you cannot do is use people's faces for commercial purposes. In other words, you making money off of people's faces. They own their own face. And they own their likeness, which is why you see so many faces that are blurred out whenever you see the news. And certainly kids that I think by law you can't show their faces, or certainly by policy. But the bottom line is, no one's going to bother you. I mean, who cares? You know, the bottom line is you rate people on your internet and on your website. How many downloads do you get?
1: Oh, per month. Not very many. And again, it's just to rate the zoo. It's not rating
0: people. You rate the zoo. You can do that all. Yeah, I know, I understand. But in the end, who's going to sue you and say you're making money off of my face? So really? Well, I'm not making any money. So I think you're going to be fine. I wouldn't worry about it. Yeah, it's probably rate a zoo. I mean, who cares? Literally, who cares how you rate a zoo? I don't want your opinion on the zoo. I'll give the opinion myself. Scott. Hello, Scott. Welcome.
2: Hey, how you doing?
0: Yes, sir.
2: I live out of state. I've come to help my aunt with a project, and it happens to be a water flood project. And I noticed this morning she opened a letter, notice of non-renewal of California earthquake policy for July. And then it says, we've already sent you a non-renewal of your homeowner. She's been a AAA member for 30 years or 29 and a half.
0: Mm-hmm.
2: And, She's listening, because as she does every week, loves the program. What companies should we consider going to, or are we going to get the same answer from them? Notice a we're not interested. So does she need to do the California FAIR plan?
0: Yeah, the California FAIR plan has nothing to do with earthquake insurance. It's just fire insurance. That's for starters. And for those people that don't know what the California CARE plan is, it is the insurance policy of last resort, where insurance companies will not insure people that are in high fire areas. They just say, no thanks, we're not going to do it as a matter of policy. Or your company is out and you can't find a company. Let's say your house is worth X number of dollars in a neighborhood that they don't want to insure. So she has no right for insurance. There's no right to have California to have insurance, homeowners or earthquake insurance. The problem is that this company doesn't want her. In this case, it's Allstate, 30 years. It doesn't matter. They've just decided that they don't want to insure her anymore. So you have to go to another insurance company. It's that simple. And it could be that she's out of luck with earthquake insurance completely, that there isn't a company that's going to give earthquake insurance in California. Now, I know they do, because I'm in the middle of renewing my earthquake insurance. It's expensive as hell, by the way. But, you know, it's California and we have the San Andreas Fault, and I live in Southern California. Now, if she can't get fire insurance, which is another issue, because that's a tough one. Then you go to the California FAIR plan. California FAIR plan is a program in California where insurance companies who do business here put into a fund. And it's very expensive to have fire insurance. And all it does is cover fire. But waking up in the morning without fire insurance, that's a tough one. So there's your answer. She has to look for another insurance company, and they have the right to say no thank you, and they can say we're not renewing. And they do that all the time. I've had non-renewals. Matter of fact, I've been with I forget the company's name because I've already made sure I forgot about it. But I got a non-renewal, and I wasn't happy. And so until I found a new insurance company, I was bare for 2 weeks. I mean, I woke up in the morning every day for 2 weeks with no insurance on my home. I did not sleep very well. And I ended up getting insurance, which was exactly double that I was paying because it's California. And the big issue here is wildfires, specifically after the Palisades fire and the Altadena fire, where thousands of homes were burnt and destroyed. Also, keep in mind that those were expensive homes, too. I mean, there isn't a home that's under $1.5 million in the Palisades. So insurance companies went completely crazy. So now the FAIR plan is going to be used because a lot of companies simply won't do it. All right. How much are we doing for time? We're good. Neil. Hello, Neil. Welcome.
3: You're welcome. Yeah. I have a divorce going for about a year and a half.
0: And you have a divorce going for a year and a half? How old are you?
3: 86.
0: How long have you been married?
3: 25 years.
0: And you're divorcing someone now. Okay, so you have a divorce that's going through. All right, so go on.
3: Okay, I was wondering, I had a prenuptial agreement, and also the lawyer's going that what I own now is my personal property. She can't touch it. So is that the best way to go or what?
0: Yeah, if you have a there's no other thing. There's no other way to go. The prenup is going to control. I mean, there's not much you can do now. But if you have a good prenup, that's going to stop her from taking any kind of property or getting any kind of support based on the prenup, assuming that she had a lawyer, assuming she knew what she was doing. And as far as separate property is concerned, Neil, that's your property. She can't touch your property. If you came into the marriage with your separate property, that's yours. If you bought a piece of property with proceeds from your previous separate property, for example, let's say you sell a piece of property and you make money on it. The making money is different because that's considered earnings and it depends on what you do with the money. But for the most part, it's separate property. It's yours. I wouldn't worry about it. How does it work? You got divorced. House. Yeah. Why? You bought another house? Where'd you get the money to buy another house? Where'd you get the money?
3: I think you're okay.
0: But why are you getting divorced? What happened after 25 years?
3: Well, her personality changed.
0: Oh, okay. How old is she?
3: She's like 66.
0: 66, right? You're 96, right? Is that what you said?
3: All right. 86.
0: All right, 86. 86. You still got 20. Yeah, you still had 20 years. Do you have a swimming pool? Just curious.
3: No.
0: No, okay. Then I would worry about if there's a pool boy involved and you have no swimming pool. Yeah, I'd start to worry about it. But anyway, I think you're fine. You did everything you're supposed to do. No question about that. So let me tell you what you should be doing. Now, most people don't know this, but you have legal rights when it comes to your personal data. Data brokers, companies that collect and sell your personal information without your knowledge or consent, are required by law to remove your data when properly requested, but you have to request it. And there are hundreds of these companies out there. And it's important to send removal requests to all of them, except it takes almost a full-time job. I mean, they're selling your information and picking it up from the internet. I mean, how much you earn, where you live, where you shop. I mean, all of it. So Incogni comes in and removes that information and forces those companies to do exactly that. 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

0: Welcome back. More handle on the law. Hey, Evelyn, you're up. What can I do for you?
1: Okay, hold on. Okay, my brother was at a bowling alley, and he slipped bowling. Well, actually, you know, you roll the ball, and then you look forward to make sure the ball hits all the pins. So he's walking backwards. He falls, pound-pound fracture.
0: That's a problem.
1: Case.
0: I don't know, but you're going to have no trouble getting an attorney. As I've often said, even if you have clear-cut liability, if the damages aren't big enough, attorneys don't touch it. If the damages, and in this case, the injury is big enough, oh yeah, compound fractures are no fun. Attorneys have a way of fining liability. Did he need surgery?
1: Yes, he did.
0: Okay. I think, don't know if there's a case there, but a good attorney will figure out a way, to find liability somewhere in there, because all of a sudden you're talking about a pretty serious case. So go to handleonthelaw.com and, you'll see what I'm talking about. You'll talk to an attorney there on handleonthelaw.com and it will,
1: okay, that's perfect.
0: Yeah, absolutely.
1: Now, and again, if you find the liability,
0: it doesn't matter. It does. Of course, everybody signs the liability. But the argument is going to be it's too slippery, the wrong size shoe. I mean, they find all kinds of things. This is when a good lawyer, they get not only aggressive, but a good lawyer, can come up with avenues that, most of us wouldn't be able to, find. If I got into an injury like that, I'd be with a personal injury lawyer in 2 seconds. I would never take a case on like that because it's not in my wheelhouse. I don't have that kind of expertise that's needed. So you'll talk to one of the lawyers, probably Mark, on handleonthelaw.com, and you should be okay with that. That's a big deal, by the way. When you're talking about compound fractures, I mean, you're talking about that's when the bone is, sticking through the skin. And that's no joke. And so, you know, is there a liability there? I would guess not much, but I'm not a lawyer of that magnitude or that expertise. Kelly. Hi, Kelly. Welcome.
2: Hi, how are you?
0: Yes, ma'am.
2: Yes. So my son was at school last week. He's 15 years old. He was about to play his baseball game when he got called over by his coaches, 4 security guards, and the school police officer. They pulled him over and they started questioning him about what he did at the weekend. They knew what he did to confess to what he did. And my son was scared. He didn't know what was going on. The officer then tells him to get in the golf cart with them that they want to further question him. They drive away in the golf cart about a mile, questioning him, and then they turn the golf cart around, drop him back off, and they all just start laughing at him. It humiliated him. It was a joke, I guess, from the police officer, which I did call the school and complain about. But at this time, my son doesn't want to go play baseball anymore.
0: Yeah, no, I get it.
2: If we have a case with this officer.
0: Yeah, I think you do. And you have a case not only for the damages, psychological damages, but I would even argue false imprisonment. When they forced him to get into the cart, based under color of authority, and they were making a joke about out of it. I think there is a case there.
2: I contacted a few lawyers to see, and they were more about personal injury.
0: I understand. But, you know, personal injury lawyers, this is a very different issue. Let's say the golf cart crashed or lost a wheel and everybody got hurt. That's very different. Mm-hmm. Your traditional personal injury lawyers are probably not going to take it. Well, let me ask you, did you go to the website? Did you go to my website and talk to any of the lawyers, perchance?
2: No, I haven't yet.
0: All right, try that. And what'll happen is I don't think any of the lawyers do this kind of law specifically, but they know people. You know, whenever you want to break someone's knees, I know a guy who knows a guy who knows a guy. Kind of thing.
2: Yeah.
0: And I think, you have the same situation here where, at least, they know a guy who knows a guy. And but it's I have to tell you, I think those damages, I think those guys are bastards for doing that. And your son has real emotional damage with that. Now, I hope he's going to a shrink, because that's
2: I will next week. Yeah.
0: Good. Good.
2: Next week.
0: That's
2: therapist.
0: What you want to do.
2: And the officer tried to call me and apologize and play it off like it was a joke. That officers, you know, they do it all the time. And he was
0: he can say whatever he wants. That doesn't matter. Yeah. And I think that cop understands that, oops, maybe I went over the line, because he went over the line. There's no question about that. Gary. Hi, Gary. Welcome.
3: Hi, Bill. My wife recently purchased some face cleanser gel for our teenage daughter, brought the product home, used it. And shortly after she used it, we noticed that her skin was red and she was complaining of some burning.
0: Okay.
3: So we took her to the dermatologist the next day. He took a look at her and said, yeah, she had some mild chemical burns from the product. Mm-hmm. And then he told us, you know, to use some lotions at home. And that was basically it. We're wondering if we have any case to make against either store where we bought it or the manufacturer of the product.
0: You may have both, but let me ask you something. And this is as to the damages and the value of this. How long did she have red and burning skin?
3: I would say cumulative, probably 5 to 6 days.
0: Okay.
3: All right. So
0: let me put it this way. 5 to 6 days of burning and red skin. And let's say you go in front of a judge or a jury on that one. And anybody on that jury who's ever had a sunburn is going to say, if you think we're going to give Gary's daughter money because she was uncomfortable for a few days and her skin was red, that ain't going to happen. The answer is she reacted. And by the way, that could be within the confines of, the side effects that I don't know on the tube or whatever they do. These are the possible side effects. But let's say they don't. Let's say it was their fault. What do you think 5 days of burning skin is worth?
3: Couple $100.
0: All right. So here's your problem is where are you going to get it? Are you going to sue the manufacturer in small claims court? Who is, of course, not going to pay. Because they don't want them. Maybe they will. You sue them for the burn, but you can't do it in small claims court, because that's not what they do. Small claims court can't ascertain what damages are in a medical malpractice case. So the answer is no. And the good news is your daughter had 5 days of uncomfortableness. 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

0: 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The following is a pre-recorded program. This is Handle on the Law, marginal legal advice where I tell you, you have no case whatsoever. Oh, here's a fun one, and I'm peripherally connected to this, and I'll tell you how in a couple of seconds. And that is three attorneys are facing discipline from the State Bar of California because they used AI in producing legal documents that were in front of the court. Now, are attorneys allowed to use AI? Well, they are. But the problem is, you can't just make up cases. And that's what AI does. It's hallucinations is what they call it. And to fill in sort of the holes in any argument or any legal document, they make stuff up. The AI actually makes stuff up. So, they quoted in their documents cases, that never existed, decisions that were never made. And, the court went nuts on this. And so the judge turned this over to the state bar, and the state bar is now deciding what disciplinary measures are going to go against this one Beverly Hills attorney. It was, let me tell you, it's you have to be a little tricky about using generative AI tools to draft legal arguments. So let me tell you my story. I was in court, and sort of the same thing happens is you can't cite cases that have been overturned as the underlying argument for a case. For example, you say, well, the law says this, ABC, but it was overturned 5 years later. And if you don't mention that, then the court gets upset. And you get that, or used to get that, and now it's the internet, it's very different. There was a book called Shepherds, in which cases were listed that overturned previous cases. And in overturning a case, you can't use the underlying case as the basis for a lawsuit or arguing that that's law, because it no longer is. It's been overturned. And so I saw there was one judge. Oh, she was, oh man, was she a hard ass judge. So I saw one judge, attorney who had in fact violated the concept of overturning, a case, or a case that had been overturned and not mentioning that, using the case, that was overturned as the basis for a lawsuit. Judge got so upset, threw the Shepherd's book at the attorney, screaming, saying, you do not bring into court a case that has been overturned. That is not going to happen. Very upset. I thought that was kind of neat, actually. So that's what's happening with AI. Great research tool, but cases that are cited, you got to find out if cases that are cited. All right, Leo, you're up. Good morning, Leo. What can I do for you?
1: Bill, I went to my local city council, Upland and Rancho, and I noticed that you can no longer see yourself when making a public comment. They just have the timer up there. It used to be on the podium. Now they have it on the screen. I tried looking it up on Google. The best I could find is SB 707. Did that change because of SB 707? And is that lawful that they can do that?
0: Okay, first of all, I have no idea what SB 707 is. That's for starters. Second of all, whenever anybody quotes any kind of a statute to me, I go, okay, fine, because I don't know it, because I don't keep statutes in my head. Now, do you have a right to be up on a screen? No, I don't think so. I think it's up to a city council policy. I mean, I've seen plenty of city council meetings where there's nothing other than someone's up standing at a podium screaming at the city council. So, nah, you don't have much of a right. Now, the computer says that someone is blind. No, probably not.
2: The point is, the fact that they no longer have visual aids is, those are the rules. They change the rules. And they can change the rules from, okay, you got 3 minutes to you have 10 minutes. You can bring visual aids with you. You can't. It's a city council that makes that rule. So no. I love it when, someone says, Bill, under civil code, 1460,

0: actually. While there's systems and there's broad supports that you can offer, you have to think about that. So a 6-year-old who perhaps has a sister who just lost somebody, being there for them and listening to them, being aware of the professional supports that you might be able to offer. Here in Washington State, we have a 988 hotline that if there are questions, you can reach out. People could just talk to you. People can tell you what's out there. For a young person, I think it's, again, important for them to have somebody that's a partner in this journey, which is probably going to be a difficult one.
1: Yeah, and I am auntie plus 1,000, and so hopefully I'm one of those people that I can be there for my niece and nephew. Dr. Walker, did you want to add anything to that?
2: I would. So I would tell any young person who is struggling right now or asking questions about their future, you matter. You matter, and you are not alone. And there is a whole ecosystem of caring adults and peers who understand what you're going through. They want to be there to support. So just to reach out and ask for help, and to know that we've got you. We got you. You're not alone. And together, we're going to find a way forward, because the world is a beautiful and bright place, and so many incredible things to see and experience and do. And we want you to be part of it.
1: Wow, that is beautiful. Thank you so much for sharing that. And I really do like that message. And it's tough to hear sometimes when you're going through it, but that is what you guys do. That is what you guys do. So, Dr. Ray, can you tell me more about this partnership and what it means?
0: Sure. Well, we're really excited about this partnership with JED. JED is a national organization that works across, I want to say 1,500 colleges and universities and high schools, pre-K-12 school districts. Here in Washington State, Forefront Suicide Prevention works in schools across the state. We work on the eastern side, northern, southern, west of the mountains. So while we have similar programs, JED has a footprint, resources, and programs that we're just really excited to be able to give our schools the opportunity to engage with. And I should say, one of the best parts about this program is free. JED is offering this free. Forefront Suicide Prevention, we're the boots on the ground. We're making sure that schools get this in partnership with the JED Foundation. But if people are interested, they can go to www.jedfoundation.org/Washington and find an opportunity how their school may be able to get involved.
1: And how many are involved right now?
0: I want to say 22. Is that right, Tony?
2: That's correct. 22 current high schools in Washington State that are currently running the program, and we're looking forward to this whole new wave of schools joining.
1: Well, I absolutely love that. And you guys might not have listened to this show before, and no judgment if you haven't, but I do love talking about starfish stories. And there's a parable, you may have heard it, you may have not, but there's a parable about a young girl walking on the beach. And, you know, you had actually, Dr. Wright, you had mentioned, you know, if you see a child struggling on the beach. So this child, she's a young girl, sees a bunch, like thousands of starfish washed up on the beach after a storm. And she's chucking them back into the sea one at a time. And, you know, an older man walks by and says, "It doesn't matter, you can't save them all." And she chucks one right in front of him and says, "It matters to that one." And then a later iteration of that story is that he ended up helping her. And then all the people on the beach saw that and they saved them all. And I wanted to know, I'll start with you, Dr. Wright, if you have a starfish story in your time in this profession.
0: Well, I'll tell you how I came to this. I was doing work. I was making a presentation. I had my computer freeze, and I was at a school. A young person came up and helped me. You know, over time, I kept in touch, but it was a small relationship. At one point, he got a hold of me to say his mother had just killed herself, and he simply did not know what to do. This was a young person I barely knew. He did not know where to go. And very quickly, things that perhaps at one point had seemed abstract, which were the numbers we're talking about with suicide, became.

0: very real. As this young person told me, my mother committed suicide this week, and I don't know what to do. So every time I look at these things and think about systems, and we talk about percentages of young people that are depressed and things of that nature, I think of that young man. And I think about, in a lot of ways, that sense of what can I do? And so going to your point, it is one by one. These aren't nameless and faceless people. You have to begin with one person. And what you hope is that in the aggregate, you change the trajectory of suicide for everybody.
1: I love that. And thank you for sharing. I know that is difficult. And I would just thank you for being there for someone. But if everyone out there could be the person to be there, then everyone would have a someone, right? That's the way I look at it. And Dr. Walker, do you have a starfish story?
2: Sure. I mean, so I think back to my first year of teaching high school. And I had a student, and we'll use a pseudonym, we'll call him Tyler. And Tyler came up to me one day after class, and he said, Mr. Walker, I just need you to know that I'm not going to be at school for a while. And I said, what do you mean? Why not? And he said, well, the police are after me. And I said, why would the police be after you, Tyler? You're a good kid. And he said, well, I robbed a house. I said, what do you mean you robbed a house? Like, why would you do that? And he said, yeah, I had to break in to get food for my family because we didn't have any food. Right. And in the moment, I didn't know how to respond to that situation. Right. And what first year teacher would, you know, but I think about programs like what we're offering here, leveraging national and local expertise to empower educators and school leaders, how to think about the whole child, right? How to think about all of the real life needs and challenges and struggles that students are facing outside of the four walls of their classroom. And that's what this program is all about. So it really is about getting that entire village to raise the child and making sure that everybody has the tools and supports and the knowledge that they need to be able to do the very best job possible.
1: You know, when it comes to things like that, I featured a lot of different organizations on this show. One that comes to mind is Community Carrot, and they provide education tools while children are in juvie, and then build them, you know, they help them build businesses or get ready for their career when they get released at 18. And that reminds me of a young man who I did have on this show, Jack. He shared his name so I can share it. Jack Pham, who now owns a car wrapping business. And the reason he got arrested and put in juvenile detention was because he needed a place to sleep. Just like your student said that he needed food. And so it's just these basic needs. What would you say to educators out there so they could recognize it maybe before that happened?
2: Yeah, well, I mean, the first thing I would say is don't be scared by those conversations, right? I mean, it is tough to be a teacher right now. It is, you have so many state compliance requirements, all these things that you're supposed to teach to in terms of state standards and state standardized tests, right? It's a lot to juggle. But it's important to remember, like, the most important thing you can do as a teacher is to create a classroom where your students feel like they belong and they want to learn. And a key to doing that is being able to listen to them and to be that trusted adult and to remember that sometimes for some students, you might literally be the only person that student is looking to for that extra support. So remember that, right? And don't be scared off by that. And instead, you know, don't be afraid to lean into those conversations and really get to know your students. And then think about programs like this, where we really help to support schools across Washington State and across the country so that they have answers and they can train teachers on how to respond to these kinds of situations.
1: Thank you so much for that. I think it's great advice. I was a substitute teacher back in the day when I was at my part-time job. Yeah. Yes. Yeah. I was not the favorite. Nobody ever is. When you're sub, it's like day off. And, but I witnessed my fair.
0: Maybe the business.
1: Yeah. Yeah.
0: I witnessed. You know, can I add something to
1: yes,
0: that?
1: Because
0: I think it's important. You know, one of the challenges in this work, and I think this is just natural as a human being, is we make assumptions about other people. We can make assumptions that people are okay when in fact they're not. We can make assumptions about, just like Tony said, on the surface, you've got somebody who the police are involved. You might say, well, that kid, I don't feel comfortable talking. Everybody is different. And if you give people the opportunity to learn their story, you have to ask that question, how would I have reacted? And for the most part, I think most people say I might have done something similar. And so, not making those assumptions is a key to this because you can't move off any student. And it really doesn't matter what you may think about them and how concerned or how difficult it is to have a conversation with that specific student. You just have to see them as people.
1: That is extremely wise advice, and I completely agree with you. If we all just looked at each other as we're on the same page, then I think it would make it a little easier to untie whatever knots we're talking about. And I really appreciate both of your times. I mean, we're talking about the partnership between the Jed Foundation and the Forefront Suicide Prevention Foundation. If there's anything else either of you would like to add, please let me know.
2: Well, I would just remind all of your listeners that might be parents or students or educators or education leaders that you are not alone. This work is incredibly complex and difficult to make sure that you've got all the right programs and services and interventions in place that are going to do the best job possible to help your students thrive. It's hard, right? And you don't have to do it alone. You have experts who are willing to come in and help. And the best news is that this program is completely free of charge for all high schools in Washington State that want to join. So go to our website, jedfoundation.org/Washington, and you can learn more.
1: Thank you so much, Dr.
0: Yeah,
1: Wright.
0: I would say one thing that as an individual, if you step out and help one person, that's a win. If you step out and you're able to demonstrate to others that perhaps they can do it, that's how you get the ball rolling. And that's how we help more and more people. But it's a big challenge, and everybody doesn't have to carry the weight of the world. If you can help one person, it's worth it.
1: Thank you both so much for your time and for everything that you're doing. You're amazing community members, and I'm just with you, backing you as you continue to thrive.
0: Thank you. Appreciate
2: Thanks
0: you
2: for
0: taking
2: having
0: the
2: us.
0: time.
1: Well, there you have it. We are all in this blue marble together, folks, and one at a time is the way I like to thrive as well. This is Jessamyn McIntyre, your host of Seattle Voice, your community voice, presented by iHeartRadio here in Seattle. And if you want your voice heard, please email seattlevoice@iheartmedia.com. I am here for you, and I do like to be very open on this show, and I shared some of my own difficulties with many people who have been guests on this show, actually. But I do worry about, I have a niece and nephew who are 10 and 8, and they're doing great. Nephew is 10, niece is 8, and they do have a community around them, and not everyone has that. So as my sister passed, it is a difficult time. It is a difficult time for a lot of people out there, and you never know what someone else is going through. So please always remember that 988 hotline. It is something that I personally have witnessed really help some people. When I was working for the State Department of Health on a quick hiatus from radio, and I truly witness the people. I got to meet the people that work there. It is a lifeline. It is a lifeline. So always remember that that is there. And also the people around you. Who do you trust? That's what both of the doctors had said. Who do you trust? Reach out to those people. They are there for you because you trust them for a reason. And I have my circle. I am lucky enough to have one. And if you don't, call 988. These people are specially trained to deal with the things that you're dealing with, regardless of what it is. It could be anything. But remember, there's always someone out there for you. It could just be a one-on-one. It could be that one time, that one person, but you matter. As both doctors stated very clearly during this interview, you matter. And I'm always here too. Email seattlevoice@iheartmedia.com. I am definitely good at listening. even though you hear me talk so much, but I want to be an ear. I want to be a voice for you. And that's what we do here on Seattle Voice. I can't wait to talk to you next week. And thank you for listening. I know this is a heavy topic today because suicide is not something that comes up over dinner. It is not an easy conversation, which is why I had both Dr. Walker and Dr. Wright on here, because we have to open that door for conversations regarding a very difficult subject. So just know we are out here for you. So are Dr. Wright and Dr. Walker. I hope you enjoy the rest of your weekend, and I look forward to talking to you next week.
3: 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Here's Manny Munoz.
4: And welcome to another edition of iHeart Radio's Communities. As you heard, I am Manny Munoz, and I would love a follow from you on Instagram. At IOD Manny is my handle, at IOD MANNY. America's understanding and acceptance of the idea of being on the autism spectrum has changed dramatically over the last decade or two, and the Autism Society of America has been at the center of the push for that change. Let's discuss those changes with Joseph Joyce, president and CEO of the Autism Society of America. Joe, I appreciate the time. Thanks for calling.
5: Thank you, Manny. It's a pleasure. Good to talk to you.
4: Let me start off with this for people who may not know. What is the Autism Society of America, and what do you actually do day to day?
5: Absolutely. Thanks for the question. So the Autism Society of America is the largest grassroots organization in the country. We represent individuals, families, professionals associated with the autism spectrum. We have a network of over 70 affiliates throughout the country, and we're focused on helping to empower everyone in the autism community to have the resources they need to live fully up to their potential.
4: Let's talk about that for a little bit, because as I mentioned in the open, the conversation around autism and even there being an autism spectrum and the acceptance of those who have autism or are on the spectrum really has changed over the last couple of decades, hasn't it?
5: Oh, yes, absolutely. The prevalence rate has gone from 1 out of every 10,000 to today 1 out of every 31 children are diagnosed as being on the autism spectrum. So it has changed dramatically over the last decade.
4: What about the public in general's awareness and accept? Well, let me ask you this. Is there a difference between awareness of autism and acceptance of autism?
5: Yes, there is a big difference. Originally, awareness was the starting point. That was the original objective of the Autism Society. But we have evolved past just simple awareness to now we are focused on acceptance. I think most people are now aware of autism. However, we still have a way to go to achieve true acceptance, which would mean that every individual with autism is included in the fabric of everyday life. And we have a ways to go to make that happen. You know, really, autistic individuals, their biggest barrier to being valued is being acceptance in the community. And so we work to try to achieve acceptance through improving opportunities in education and employment and housing and affordable health care and long-term services and supports for people on the spectrum.
4: It's interesting that you talk about it like that, because it seems like there are a ton of programs for children who are autistic and their schooling and everything else. It seems like there are far fewer about those autistic individuals once they become adults. And at the Autism Society of America, you're not just focused on kids, because there does need to be that emphasis and support for adults, which seems to be a major gap nationwide.
5: That is so true. And we call it the cliff, the fiscal cliff at age 21, when individuals with special needs fall off the services cliff. And many of them often regress after they go past the age of 21 and services fall apart. So the Autism Society is focused on really providing support across the entire lifespan. So we are all about providing services and supporting early intervention at the young age all the way through the adult ages. And you know, for adults, our focus often shifts towards autonomy, your workplace inclusion, social connection, and services. Whereas with children, we focus more on development, early intervention services, and navigating the educational systems that families are confronted with.
4: We're speaking with Joseph Joyce. He's president and CEO of the Autism Society of America. Their website, if you'd like more information, by the way, autismsociety.org, autismsociety.org. You talk about the difference between awareness and acceptance. And the autism spectrum is so broad, right? There, we could know people who are on the spectrum and we might not even have a clue. And then there are those who are severely impacted by their illness. What does that look like, a true acceptance?
5: As you said, the autism spectrum is very broad. However, each person is really unique. We have a saying that if you've met one person with autism, you've met one person with autism.
4: Right.
5: You know, everyone is really very focused on their own needs, and that's what we are here about, to be person-centered and support individuals across the full spectrum. As you said, there are individuals that are profoundly autistic. That's a word that is sometimes used today. And similar to my son, I have a personal connection. My wife and I have a son, David, who's now 27 years old, and he is completely nonverbal and it has very severe self-injurious behaviors. He needs very significant supports throughout his whole life, 24/7, around the clock care to keep him safe and help him through his daily activities. However, David also has so much to bring to the community. He is very active in the community. He attends a day program at a farm. He attends many events. He goes to church. And I think he has brought a great degree of not only awareness but acceptance throughout our local community, because he's well known, he's seen, and he brings a lot of happiness and joy to people every day. So everyone across the autism spectrum really has a lot to offer, and we're all about helping them achieve dignity and the supports they need.
4: How does your familial experience, the fact that your son is autistic, severely autistic, impact your ability to advocate for those who are autistic and their families?
5: We are very strong advocates, you know, personally in our family, and then also at the level of the Autism Society of America. So we have a great public policy and advocacy team where we work very strongly at the federal level. We have recently had meetings with the Secretary of the Department of Education. We're concerned about some of the reductions in force there, and we've met with Linda McMahon to discuss the needs and the perspectives of the families we represent. We have also met with many of the congressional leaders throughout Congress to really rally support around our community. And then our individuals do that very much on their own as self-advocates. The Autism Society has a what we call a Council of Autistic Advisors that's headed up by Jennifer Cook, who you may know from she appears on Love on the Spectrum. And She is a member of our board of directors, and she really leads this panel of self-advocates that really provide advice and information to our board of directors so that we can represent the true viewpoints of all of those on the spectrum across the whole continuum of the spectrum.
4: Programs like that are, I think, really important, not because some people might be entertained by them, because I think it really shows the public the how regular, if that's the right word, someone with autism could have, if you know what I mean. Where do you think we're still falling short in terms of making people aware of what autism is and how different people are impacted differently by it?
5: Sure. And that's such a great point. You know, there's so many things that need to be accomplished to support individuals and go from awareness to acceptance. Mm-hmm. You know, one in particular is employment and the workplace. You know, the unemployment rate for people on the autism spectrum ranges between 60% and 85%.
4: Wow.
5: And you know, we firmly believe that, you know, employment, which encompasses not just full and part-time work, but internships, volunteer day programs. For example, my son, David, who I mentioned previously, he attends a day program, which is a farm type setting where he works with animals and growing plants and going out in the community. But the important thing about employment is that employers need to understand that it's not an act of charity to hire someone on the autism spectrum. It's the opposite. It's a strategy. It's a talent strategy. And you know, the biggest barrier isn't the being able to do the job itself. It's the process of getting it in the first place. Mm-hmm. And so I think that's one of the things that we are very focused on, is helping individuals and helping employers to really be able to identify the great opportunity in front of them by hiring people on the spectrum. You know, we actually have a series of courses on our website that are called Becoming an Autism Informed Organization. Mm-hmm. And it's a 6-module training program that employers can view at a very low cost to see how they could go about mining and finding the right people that can really help them achieve their corporate goals. And then in education, you know, being able to really enable people with autism, students with autism, to be around their peers. Mm-hmm. and be truly included and valued and understood in their school and in their community. So there's still a lot to do. You know, too many students with autism, you continue to face stigma and bullying, you know, lower expectations and the lack of appropriate support. So that's what we're here to continue to provide, you know, that level of support day in and day out. And, you know, one other thing, if I could say, we do have, in addition to our website that I thank you for mentioning, we also have a national information and referral helpline that is 1-800-3-AUTISM. And at that information and referral helpline, we are one of the only national nonprofit organizations that provides a helpline that is bilingual and is available throughout the country, that can provide families and individuals with autism with advice, information, referrals, and really help someone maybe that is in a dire need. Mm-hmm. And is overwhelmed, doesn't know where to turn. They can call our helpline and we will help provide them the information they need, the support they need, and the words of comfort and help that they are looking for.
4: That phone number again is 800-3-AUTISM, 1-800-3-AUTISM. In our final 40 seconds here, you mentioned classrooms. You mentioned workplaces or corporations. Just briefly, what is it that the ones who are successful, the companies that are hiring autistic employees and the classrooms that are benefiting the autistic children the most, what are they doing right that everyone else is doing wrong?
5: I think what they're doing right is that they first of all, they provide the supports and the opportunities that people need to be able to be successful in the workplace and in the education. And then secondly, do not get hung up on the job interview setting. Not, you know, be more understanding on things like eye contact. You know, it's not the important thing is not how well someone does with eye contact in a job interview, but how qualified are they to do the work? And that, and those are what the successful companies can achieve as well.
4: He's Joseph Joyce, president and CEO of the Autism Society of America. Their website, if you'd like more information, autismsociety.org, autismsociety.org, and that helpline, once again, 800-3-AUTISM. Joe, thanks so much for the information. Be well.
5: Thank you, Manny. It was a pleasure speaking with you.
4: Just a reminder, if you have any questions or comments, you can follow me on Instagram at IODManny is my handle, at IODManny. Parkinson's Awareness Month, and for millions of people, it's not just a headline, it is their daily life. It's a complex disease that we still don't really fully understand, but there is real momentum right now in research and treatment. Let's discuss the illness, where things stand with research and treatment and living with it, as we're joined by John Layer, president and CEO of the Parkinson's Foundation, and Robert Beatty, a person living with Parkinson's disease. John, Robert, thanks for the time.
6: Thank you.
4: John, let me start off with you. What exactly is Parkinson's disease?
6: Yeah, so Parkinson's disease is a progressive neurological disorder that affects how the brain controls movement. Today, more than 1 million Americans are living with Parkinson's, and about 90,000 individuals are newly diagnosed each year. What makes Parkinson's so challenging is that there's no single test to diagnose it, and symptoms can vary widely from one person to the next. So what are those symptoms? Some people experiencing a resting tremor where your hand or your leg or your foot shakes a little bit, while others may notice stiffness, slower movements, or even balance or walking issues. There are also what we call non-motor symptoms like sleep problems, mood changes, cognitive challenges, mental health issues. And because there's no single test, recognizing the early signs like small handwriting or loss of sense of smell or trouble moving can help people seek the medical advice and treatment they need sooner.
4: Do we know what causes it? Is there a genetic component to it? Is it environmental? Any clue?
6: Yeah, that's a great question. So what we say is that there's no known definitive cause of Parkinson's, but there are clear factors. The number one risk factor is aging. You know, just as we age, we may tend to lose dopamine neurons that affect, you know, movement. There is a genetic component to this disease. Upwards of 15% have a genetic mutation that's linked to Parkinson's disease. And there are clearly some environmental factors, some toxins out there. Paraquat is one that's often cited, Agent Orange, which was used in the Vietnam War. Those are associated with a Parkinson's diagnosis, but there are other toxins out there that we've been looking at to see what effect they have on Parkinson's disease. So no definitive one reason causes Parkinson's, a lot of different factors, and you know, you could have a combination of those things.
4: Robert, you're living with Parkinson's. Explain your story, how you developed it, what you first noticed, and your diagnosis.
7: Well, my initial symptoms were, as John described, very non-motor oriented. Some of the things that most people might kind of just brush off and say, well, that's nothing. But when I went to my doctor with my symptoms, my primary care physician said, you're just getting old. You need to get used to it. Yeah. And that frustrated me because I knew my body very well at that time. I was working out regularly, and I knew something wasn't right. So I became my own advocate. And it took me 2.5 years to get that diagnosis, But eventually I did get the diagnosis, and from that point on, managing my Parkinson's has been about taking an active role in my health. When I was diagnosed, I immediately decided I was not going to allow my stress or disease with Parkinson's to define my outlook or my quality of life. I chose an optimistic mindset, anchored it in my faith, assembled a strong care team, and developed a comprehensive exercise plan that together would address my physical, emotional, and spiritual needs. And it's been wonderful results ever since.
4: Robert, how old were you when you first started noticing symptoms? And what specifically were the things that you noticed that was behaving differently in your body?
7: Sure. I was 59 or 49 years old. I was diagnosed when I was 52. The primary symptoms were loss of sense of smell, micrographia, which is handwriting becomes very small, and a weakness in my left leg that when I was working out on a treadmill, I felt if I kept up at that pace, I'd fall and trip and fall flat on my face. That's where I went to the doctor, and my regular doctor said, no, you're just getting old. Don't worry about it. Had I left it then, I don't know how long it would have taken to get the diagnosis, but I pursued on my own behalf, found that diagnosis, and then that changed my life from that point on. I used it to change my mindset, and Parkinson's actually changed my life for the better because I was able to give purpose to it, and I began serving other people to make their journey with Parkinson's a little bit easier.
4: That's wonderful. That's the voice of Robert Beatty. He is living with Parkinson's disease. We're also speaking with John Lear. He is president and CEO of the Parkinson's Foundation. You can find out more about the illness at parkinsons.org. John, what Robert spoke about there, that he went to his doctor, said, I'm starting to feel these symptoms. It's not normal. And the doctor just kind of writing it off as getting older. Is that something that you encounter in the medical community when it comes to Parkinson's syndrome symptoms?
6: We do. I mean, we do for certain. I mean, I think the challenge is that there's not a lot of training in neurological disorders in medical school by primary care physicians. They just don't get very many hours. So that's why we really encourage people, if you have any of these signs or symptoms, to go see a neurologist. Or even more so, to go see a movement disorder specialist. You'll often find those at academic medical centers. But a neurologist is going to be really well equipped to diagnose you and not to miss some of these signs or symptoms. Generally speaking, we think people get very good care here in the United States, but we want to make sure that people know the signs and symptoms, particularly the early signs of Parkinson's, so that a disease does not go undiagnosed for multiple years.
4: I got to hand it to Robert and his story. So often we see cases where people are not their own best advocate, or they need someone else to advocate for them. Really different that Robert took things into his own hand and said, I know my body, something's wrong here. I've got to go find somebody who'll believe me.
6: Yeah, I think Robert is a great example of doing all the right things, all the things you should do, and then ending up with really positive outcomes because of it.
4: Robert, you mentioned, I think you said it took like 2 years for you to get a diagnosis. What changed when you got that? You talked about your exercise, your mindset, everything else. Are there treatments that you're taking? Is there therapy? Are you taking drugs?
7: My primary therapy is my mind. It's ironic to me that the thing that's being affected, the brain, is where your answer lies. By changing your mindset, having a positive outlook, and focusing, I tell people, you can believe the diagnosis, just don't believe the prognosis. Mm. The prognosis is up to you. And from that point on, I made a big change in my life, and it worked out positively. This past March of 2025, I had the DBS surgery. It went 100% successful, and I'm now off all medications. And my neurologist said I'm a zero on the Parkinson's scale. Parkinson's is still there. It's an underlying disease, but DBS masks it, and I'm back to day one, basically, and I've worked every day since my diagnosis. I've worked for the past 15 years. So my message to people is you can change the outcome of this disease. You can live positively with Parkinson's disease, not to mention any other challenge in your life, if you put the right mindset to it.
4: John, what does that mean? What is DBS surgery, and how prevalent is it in helping people with Parkinson's?
6: Yeah, so DBS stands for deep brain stimulation. It's a type of surgery that's performed mostly at academic medical centers where they put these leads right directly into your brain. And they can monitor them, and that allows the brain to be stimulated in such a way that motor symptoms are restored. It's been around for some time. It's increasingly being refined as a surgery, and people like Robert, benefit from it enormously.
4: I guess when people think of Parkinson's disease, they think of Michael J. Fox, right? He's become the face of Parkinson's disease. But when Robert talks about how difficult it was for him to be diagnosed, clearly, despite the fact we associate Michael J. Fox with the disease, the awareness of Parkinson's clearly hasn't gotten to the point where it needs to be at, right?
6: Well, we're always advocating for greater understanding. And, if you had, a lot of Parkinson's runs in families. So sometimes it does, sometimes it doesn't. But if you have somebody in your family, an aunt or an uncle who had, some of these symptoms and you're starting to experience them too, you should go get it checked out. I'll say just one other thing. Michael J. Fox was diagnosed very early in life, and he's a bit of an anomaly there. And then the other most prominent person with Parkinson's was Muhammad Ali. And a lot of people think, the boxing. So I think Robert probably represents a more typical diagnosis of Parkinson's than either Michael J. Fox or Muhammad Ali. The vast majority of people with this disease are diagnosed later in life have a course of disease similar to Robert's.
4: Couple more minutes here with John Lear. He's president and CEO of the Parkinson's Foundation, and Robert Beatty, who is living with the disease. John, everybody is different. I get it. I get that. But in terms of symptoms, is Parkinson's, is it something there's rapid onset? Does the disease progress quickly? Or can some people just have those hand tremors that we might be familiar with and nothing else?
6: That's exactly right. I mean, sometimes you'll talk to somebody with Parkinson's and it's very clear they're struggling. They have lots of tremor. They have lots of dyskinesia where they're moving. And that's an often reaction to the medication. And they have sometimes dystonia, which can be incredibly painful. They'll shuffle their gait and it'll be clear that they have Parkinson's. And then there are other people who you'll talk to, like Robert, and you'll there may be some things that he'll tell you, but you may not be able to see that they have Parkinson's. And then some people will progress very quickly. And then some people it will take years, in fact, decades. And so, but it's a frame of mind too thing. I think Robert's positive attitude, I mean, there's a huge component to that in Parkinson's, like with any other neurological disease. Your attitude towards the disease, how you approach it, really can have a huge effect on your outcomes.
4: No question about it. Robert is an example of that. Robert, last question for you. What advice would you have, not only for someone who thinks that they might have Parkinson's out there, but for their loved ones on how they should approach fighting the disease?
7: I'm glad you said that. Yes, for people with Parkinson's, my biggest pieces of advice are to remember, when you receive the diagnosis of Parkinson's disease, you're not the only one who receives it. Your family, your friends, and the ones that love you receive it as well. Let them support you. Don't isolate. Stay social, live your life, and take that support. Stay anchored in your faith and engage in the Parkinson's community through the foundation. They offer volunteer opportunities for fundraising, research, as well as opportunities to connect with people like myself who understand what you're going through.
4: And you can get that information at parkinsons.org. Last thing for you, John, Parkinson's Awareness Month. What would you like our listeners to be aware of the illness?
6: Yeah, so it's a disease that you want to get diagnosed early, It's a disease you can live with. And there's a wonderful community of people who live with this disease. Nobody asked to be a part of this community, but there's a silver lining. It's a wonderful community with lots of people willing to help and be supportive. And a great way to find access to that is through our website, parkinson.org.
4: Parkinson.org. There's no S at the end. Parkinson.org. That's John Lear, President and CEO of the Parkinson's Foundation, and Robert Beatty, who is living with the disease. Thank you both for the information and for your time. Best of luck, Robert. Thank you, John.
7: Thank you
6: so much.
4: As always, I'd love a follow on Instagram, and I follow back. At IODManny is my handle. At IODManny. And that'll do it for another edition of iHeartRadio's Communities. I'm Manny Munoz. Until next time.
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4: 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Oh my gosh, you're going to love it.
5: Another crazy week. 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
6: Russian leader Vladimir Putin, according to Russian information, praised President Trump extending the ceasefire with Iran, but at the same time also warning that if this goes back to being a shooting war, if there's another aerial campaign by the Israelis and the Americans against Iran, that would have devastating consequences, not just for Iran and the Gulf region, but for the entire international community.
4: Yeah, thanks for that, Putin. If I want your opinion, I'll push you out of a window. Meanwhile, German Chancellor Merz...
7: Keine Strategie.
8: The Americans clearly have no strategy. An entire nation is being humiliated by the Iranian state leadership, especially by the so-called Revolutionary Guards.
4: Thanks for your opinion, Chancellor. If I wanted your opinion, I'll set your Reichstag on fire.
5: Wow, how many more you got? I'm really enjoying this.
9: Nazi Germany.
5: Yes, that was a reference indeed. I think I have established my bona fides as a guy who'll criticize Trump when he's wrong or being an ass. How can you say there's no strategy? The squeeze is on. Their economy is crumbling. Their oil industry, which is their life's blood, is on the verge of disaster. These things take a little time, Freddy.
4: Right. As Pete Hegseth said yesterday, you can't call a 60-day war a quagmire.
5: Yeah.
4: If we're at 6 months, maybe you can start talking that. But anyway, so let's get some of the reporting around this. A lot of it's interesting. Axios, as I mentioned earlier, President Trump is going to receive a briefing on new plans for military action in Iran today from the CENTCOM commander. The briefing signals that Trump is seriously considering resuming major combat operations to either break the logjam in negotiations or to deliver a final blow before ending the war. Behind the scenes, CENTCOM has prepared a plan for a short and powerful wave of strikes on Iran, including infrastructure targets in hopes of breaking the deadlock. Another plan to be shared with Trump is focused on taking over part of the Strait of Hormuz to reopen it to commercial shipping. That would include ground forces, sources say. So that's all very, very interesting. The Wall Street Journal is on the how's the regime in Iran part of this. It's entirely possible that the theocracy will crack, says the Wall Street Journal. All countries have an economic breaking point. Severe economic hardship, much worse than what Iran experienced during the Iran-Iraq war, is about to slam the regime.
5: Mm-hmm.
4: Because of the, you know, buildup of day after day after day and the oil being shut off and all the different sanctions and that sort of stuff. They're in really, really bad shape right now, and it's about to get really, really bad in the next couple of weeks. Another insurrection may yet topple the mullahs and the IRGC. Authoritarian regimes always seem indomitable until they are not. We all saw that during the Arab Spring. Egypt being the best example. I remember hearing all the experts say, Egypt is a different case, though. There's a regime that is solid, could never fall. Oh, it fell. Going on with the Wall Street Journal, though, because I thought this was really interesting. The Islamic Republic has demonstrated a resilience that should make us wary of quick fixes. The regime's resistance economy, designed to be insulated from pressure by other countries, is into its fourth decade. They built everything around the idea that this sort of thing could happen, and we'll have to be able to survive it. They've been planning for this for a very long time. In addition,
5: and they're always getting squeezed, so they've been practicing a lot.
4: In addition, the revolutionary elite sees itself as the vanguard of the Almighty. Well, that's a problem. Almighty with a capital A.
5: When everybody knows I'm that.
4: Given the repeated insurrections, the Iranian people's obvious fondness for Western ways, and the conspiracy-addled conviction within the regime that America has fueled and guided internal uprisings, Iran's rulers and their foot soldiers see themselves as the last redoubt against unbelief. hard to fight somebody with that attitude.
5: Well, right. And keeping in mind that Islam, Muhammad was the final prophet and the final chance for mankind. So these wackadoodles think that they're fighting for the soul of humanity by defeating the great Satan and the little Satan.
4: It's hard. It's hard to put yourself in that headspace, really.
5: Mm-hmm. Well, you would be able to justify anything.
4: Yeah, you'd be willing to do anything, including sacrificing your own children.
5: Correct.
4: Which is, we can't even imagine that mindset.
5: Only one way to deal with that sort of mindset. Negotiate with them. Ha ha ha. Just kidding, Barack. Kill them.
4: Finally, the Wall Street Journal says if the regime doesn't crack, we could be in a long struggle that will require commitment, patience, and discipline across the U.S. government. The whole funding of this thing is running out today, and Congress is going to have a vote on whether given more money to keep it going. Now, most of the nonpartisan experts I've been listening to think that Congress will give Trump more money, or the Pentagon more money to prosecute this war. It's Trump's decision, though. But with some restrictions on it. I don't know what those restrictions be. Will they actually have no boots on the ground restrictions or something like that? Who knows? But I mean, if we're starting to put restrictions on something 60 days in, and people like the Wall Street Journal experts are saying this could last 6 months, Where will we be 6 months from now?
5: Especially given the fact that the politics of the day permits one side to root for the defeat of their country if it will help them in the midterms. So that is a poisonous sort of partisan politics that I hope is temporary. I'm not super optimistic about that.
4: Now on to the maritime freedom construct.
5: Finally.
4: That's what they've named this. It's an effort to get other countries on board with helping us open the Strait of Hormuz. Trump declared the strait completely open and ready for business a couple weeks ago. It was open for like a day. Now ship traffic is practically zero. And now with this new maritime freedom construct, we have sent cables to U.S. embassies around the world and called on U.S. diplomats to press foreign governments to sign up for the job of helping open the strait. And we'll see who's willing to help with that. I'm guessing no one.
5: Well, willing and able. If you're talking about the flabby, useless Europeans.
4: Yes, as I've quoted someone, I forget who it was, but I thought it was really good. Some of the people who are willing aren't able, and those who are able aren't willing. And then you've got other combinations that make it not very likely.
5: Right, right. Let me throw in briefly the big headline that's being treated mostly as an energy headline, an economic headline, the fact that the UAE is withdrawn from OPEC. But some great analysis of the bigger picture is worth delivering to you. It delivered a shock to the cartel that's long ruled the global oil market. It also rang the opening bell.

0: absolutely diseased politics of the region in a very, very good direction. Because as the UAE goes, a lot of the other Gulf states are going to say, you know, that would make us richer and happier and more at peace, and Iran sucks. So, yeah, we're with you. Abraham Accords really become important, and the future changes.
1: So I talked about this several years ago. I haven't heard much conversation about it anywhere, but if you follow politics at all, you know who MBS is, the leader of Saudi Arabia. The reason you know who MBS is because of MBZ. He's the leader of the UAE. He decided that he needed to take this young, American-educated, charismatic, perfect English guy in Saudi Arabia and raise his profile for the United States for a lot of the things you're talking about wanting to accomplish there. And the reason MBS got a 60 Minutes profile years back, a fawning 60 Minutes profile about how he's a reformer and all this sort of stuff, and he went around and met with the president and traveled and went to L.A. and all these different sort of things. MBZ orchestrated that whole thing, that whole, you know, like, I've got a star on my hands and I'm going to make him a bigger star, and was behind all of that. And so they've been really, really tight. And MBZ has been MBS's mentor until yesterday, when MBZ announced, we're out of OPEC, which is a really big deal.
0: That's just a different sort of mentoring, you could argue. It's been interesting. And for instance, I'll just say why it's interesting. MBS has scaled back a number of his like lunatic grandiose plans for Saudi Arabia that made me wonder if he was a kook or not. Perhaps with the council of MBZ, don't know. But the ending of the LIV Golf Tour, which is a golf fan, I don't even care about. It's like one of your Alterna football leagues that have come and gone through the decades.
1: That's really interesting that, because I didn't pay attention, I don't follow golf, but I mean, with all the players he threw money at, it didn't make a dent for like super hardcore golf fans like you.
0: Yeah, they tried. It was a little gimmicky, different formats. I appreciate the willingness to try something different, but no, it just never really caught on. In spite of their luring a bunch of the stars, although a bunch of guys who had injuries and were has-beens, big names and stuff. But anyway, I sense a change in Saudi Arabia toward the more reasonable and practical. And just, you know, they've come out of their, you know, we're a wackadoodle Islamist place into a much more connected to the world, you know, practical entity, probably with the UAE's leadership. It's a super positive sign. And it's all brought about, well, a lot of it's been brought about by the conflict with Iran. Now, I'm not saying it's not going to go wrong. It couldn't, or that Trump's some sort of genius, because I don't think he is. But it troubles me to my bones, not in a partisan way, but in a, my God, look at what is possible way for the Middle East. Never mind the fact that Iran was trying as hard as it could to get nukes, has been murdering our people and our soldiers, destabilizes an entire region, which makes it very, very expensive. There are wonderful things that can be accomplished here if some of the smart Democrats were to say, hey, let's work together on this. But our politics are so stupid right now. They're so angry toddlerish that we're not even getting that basic level of, okay, I don't like Trump and I don't like the way he's doing some stuff, but yes, this is very important. We can't even get that. Makes me want to give up, throw up my hands, and I don't know, march off into the woods, live with the bears.
1: Let me get down to the analysis finally from Mark Halpern in his newsletter today about where all the stuff is with the Iran war. The president and his core advisors know there will never be a sufficient nuclear deal on offer with the current Iranian leadership under the current conditions. So they have to change the leadership, the conditions, or both. The White House continues to search for a plan that will execute on the reality.
0: Right. We're putting an unbelievable economic squeeze on them, and then we're going to punch them in the mouth a couple of times just to up the ante. The idea that there is no plan is fictional and an idiotic thing to say.
1: The wild card, though, in this, is it's like the Japanese regime. It's why we had to drop atomic bombs. They were willing to die for the emperor. So it's hard, difficult to deal with that kind of people.
0: Sometimes it's tough to solve tough problems. I'm Joe Getty.
2: Jack Armstrong and Joe Getty.
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16: This was Monday night. A Delta plane was on the tarmac.
17: Okay, how long has it been delayed already? 3-4 hours, and now you're talking another hour. Get me to the gate. I want off, or I'll take myself off. go. Oh my God!
16: The passenger opens the cabin door. Fortunately, the emergency slide did not deploy, but that got a one-way ticket back to the gate and law enforcement. He's since facing federal charges now of interfering with a flight crew.
18: So he got his way and federal charges. He got back to the gate. Who can this man is a hero.
19: He opens the door and you hear all the, oh my God. And he turned around and went, oh my God. And like knocked them all.
18: Because it sounded like Peter Griffin on The Family Guy. Oh my God. Who cares?
20: That's funny.
18: We're on the ground.
20: Jeez.
18: You've been sitting here like sheep for 3 hours. They just told us it's going to be another hour. Let me back to the effing gate.
20: My only question is, why doesn't this happen more often, and why don't we have more rights about this? I've been in that situation before with little kids. You're holding me hostage. Let me off this freaking plane. It's ridiculous.
18: Yeah.
20: And it's all to satisfy various box checking of, well, we officially left the gate on time because we pulled away from the gate. So that goes in as a statistic, as an on-time flight. If we go back, it will be a late flight, and we don't want that statistic. So we're going to make you sit here in a hot plane, can't use a bathroom, rather than pull up to the gate, let you get off and walk around, you know, an airport full of bars and restaurants and be comfortable. I freaking hate that.
18: Yeah.
20: Can't believe we don't have more rights around that that have been forced. Who has been to an Erewhon grocery store? Have you ever been, Katie?
19: A what?
20: Erewhon grocery store in L.A.? If you've been, you know. It's not one of those.
18: I don't think you brought this up before.
20: Yeah. It's nowhere spelled backwards, kind of.
19: Oh, okay. It's like hoity-toity, right?
20: Oh, it is
18: The hoitiest and toitiest.
20: Most unbelievable. There's, I think, 12 locations, but the most popular ones are like at the Grove and... You're more likely to see celebrities there than practically anywhere in Los Angeles, but it is unreal. If you're ever in Los Angeles as, you know, like on a trip, go to an Erewhon grocery store. I mean, it's worth it as like a side venture just to see. It's insane. They got 50 different kinds of bespoke peanut butter. I mean, it blows your mind.
19: I'm on their website right now. They have roasted almond butter for a mere $21.
20: Oh, it's expensive. Yeah.
18: Katie, we don't want poor people like yourself in the store.
20: It's really cool. It's fun. It's nice. And but I was reading this article in the California Post. The New York Post now has a California version about it. L.A. singles are flocking to Lux West Coast grocer Erewhon to get dates. It's better than the apps, say young people. I feel like this is a completely contrived story, that it's not any different now than it was a month ago or a year ago. But I've never quite understood, and I am a single guy, the people who say, oh, yeah, great place to meet people is the grocery store. What's your opening line to someone who's shopping for the groceries that doesn't annoy the hell out of them?
18: I tell you what the opening line is. You've noticed I'm really attractive, so it doesn't matter what my opening line is. That's what it is.
20: It's pretty much
18: if you're like
20: to be,
18: a
20: right?
18: super stud, you can say, I don't know how to tell when these are ripe, or gosh, these are expensive, or hi. It doesn't matter because you're really good looking.
20: Right. That's what I assumed it's got to be. Because other than that, I got to think that most of the time, not men, because men are a different beast, but most women would be highly annoyed to be hit on at the grocery store.
18: Katie, unless you're really good looking.
20: Katie, you're a woman.
19: That would just irritate me.
20: Yeah.
19: To be honest. Yeah.
20: Irritate the hell out of you. You're there. You're after work. You're trying to grab some things. You got to make dinner, whatever. Get out of here, you creep.
18: How about nice melons or show me your hams?
19: Might work.
20: Sensuous. Vegetables are sensual. That's from Animal House.
18: Boy, Michael, you have firm looking hams.
19: Tried it. When I'm in the grocery store, I'm irritated because I've been stuck behind someone who's on their phone, just standing right in the middle of the aisle with their cart. So then trying to talk to me after that is just don't.
20: Oh my God. Oh my God. That reminds me, the other day, I've got a local grocery store. I won't mention the name of it because I love it, but the customer service is fantastic there. I ran into my first grumpy employee ever, who is a jerk. And I didn't know if I should say anything to management or not. Do I want to be that person or not? This place is known for their employees being so friendly. I want to say, I've been coming here for damn near 30 years. Ran into the first unpleasant employee I've ever run into. Just thought you might want to know. Does that make me a bad person? Or maybe he was having an off day?
19: That's where I'm going. I would say if you go in there and he does it again, then maybe say something. He could have just been having a bad day.
20: Could have been.
18: Yeah, I would tend to be merciful and think that'll work itself out. But I don't know. I don't know.
20: If I'm the employer, I want to know that.
19: Yeah. Or drive your car at him while he's doing a cart run in the parking lot.
20: Yeah, yeah, you're right. I should have waited in the car until he got off work. Lord. That's the way to handle it.
18: What's the matter with you, lady?
2: Jack Armstrong and Joe Getty.
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18: All of the stories of significance that happened in the last week with none of the left-wing media spin, and we try to get to the heart of what really matters and what's just internet noise.
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18: Another crazy week. 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
12: The airline Emirates is reportedly developing first-class suites with private bathrooms. So if you've ever wanted a seat that reclines all the way, movies on demand, and your own bathroom, have you ever considered just staying home? That's right, the airline Emirates is reportedly developing first-class suites with private bathrooms, while Spirit has introduced an empty Gatorade bottle.
20: That's a good one.
18: That is pretty funny. Wow, your own bathroom on a plane. Oh, whatever it costs. Yes, please.
20: Speaking of the Emirates, yes, Katie?
18: What, Katie?
19: How much time are you planning on spending in there?
20: Yeah, right.
18: Just to avoid the horrors, if you need to. Just,
19: yeah. All right.
20: Speaking of the Emirates, the UAE, one of the countries that voted against Iran being named to the nuclear treaty conference by the UN yesterday, and all the countries say, okay, so we'll get into that. Let's listen to a little of this. I'll fill in all the details.
28: May I take it that the conference wishes to approve these candidatures?
29: No, let's start to this part off.
28: I give the floor to the distinguished representative of the United States.
30: We ask that the record of today's proceedings reflect that the United States objected to Iran's nomination to the General Committee and that the United States dissociates itself from the consensus on this decision.
28: I now give the floor to the distinguished representative of Australia.
31: Australia agrees with those who have disassociated from any consensus on Iran's appointment to such a leadership role.
20: I wanted to hear the audio because I saw some of this yesterday. I mean, it's hilarious, what George W. Bush once called meaningless debating societies. Here's a little more toward the end when they finally decide to allow Iran in.
28: I wish to give the floor to the distinguished representative of the United Arab Emirates.
32: The United Arab Emirates, therefore, formally and unequivocally disassociates itself from the election of Iran as vice president of this review conference.
28: Thank you. I understand that the conference can elect the vice presidents I have read out. The objections and reservations just expressed will be duly recorded in the records of the meeting. It is so decided.
20: Yeah, it is decided because the majority of countries said Iran could be on the committee. And I mean, just listen to that. Who believes in these organizations that have conversations like that to allow a country like Iran, who's been pursuing a nuclear weapon for decades, has lied at every turn, and everybody knows it lies at every turn, to be on some sort of committee to make decisions about this.
18: Has vowed death to a neighbor and death to the United States. As I'm fond of saying these days, what are we even doing here?
20: No.
18: What the hell was that meeting and that commission and that vice presidency that just went to Iraq? What are you even doing?
20: So vice president, you're just basically members of the main committee of the whole thing, and disassociate is their term for voting against. But all these fancy highfalutin terms and committees that are just crap. So Iran was selected as one of the 34 vice presidents at the 11th review conference of the Nuclear Non-Proliferation Treaty. So they have a special committee to deal with the, you know, expansion of nuclear powers in the world. You allowed a country on there that is a death cult that has been trying to cheat their way to getting a nuclear weapon. I mean, that's what you're all there to stop.
18: It's beyond parody.
20: It really
18: is. It's just a horror.
28: It is so decided.
20: Iran was nominated by the Nine Aligned Movement, which represents 121 largely developing nations. So all of these pissant countries from around the world, there's enough of them to say, yeah, I think Iran ought to be on there so we can stand up against the, you know, the powerful of the world, the cool kids. The U.S. objected sharply, joined by the UAE, Australia, the U.K., France, and Germany. But obviously that's not enough to go against the other 122 countries. U.S. Assistant Secretary for Arms Control Christopher Yeah called the seating a farce and affront to the non-proliferation treaty in total, arguing Iran has demonstrated contempt for non-proliferation, a word I obviously have trouble with, so I could never be on the committee.
18: You've gotten through it twice, though. Well done, I say.
20: Iran's IAEA ambassador dismissed the objections as baseless and politically motivated, maintaining that Iran supports global nuclear disarmament.
28: It is so decided.
20: I mean, this is, it is, it's like it's a sitcom. That's really good. I like you playing that. It is so decided.
28: Yeah. Bam. It is so decided.
20: So the representative from Iran stands up and says, this is just politics from the United States. We are committed to global nuclear disarmament. Hilarious. That's it.
18: We're closing the UN. We're pulling the plug. Everybody out. Out. You've got 2 hours to clean out your offices. Yeah, this has been so decided, you weasel.
20: Claude, using Opus 4.7, points out that Tehran's suspended cooperation with the IAEA and its inspectors withdrew early in July of 2025, not agreeing to the, you know, that Obama thing, that treaty that we put together. They wouldn't let the inspectors in because they're trying to get a nuclear weapon because they want to try to blow up a bunch of Jews or hold the rest of the world hostage. The opposite of what they just said. And we pretend like the words are true coming out of the mouths of liars. What, like you said, what is going on here? What is happening? What is this?
18: What are we doing here? The UN is ridiculous. It is beyond a parody of itself. It's an insult to itself. It's an insult to the intelligence of everybody watching it.
20: It is. That is exactly right. That's what everybody should say. This is an insult to my intelligence, and sit back down.
18: Yeah.
20: Wow.
28: It is so decided.
18: You could absolutely make the argument that, you know, the UN doesn't have much power, but anybody that is that perverse shouldn't have any power whatsoever because they're capable of doing anything. It's like somebody who's hopelessly psychotic. Don't give them a hammer, not even like a little one for hanging pictures. It's just a bad idea. The UN is psychotic.
20: It is. And what is it with the crowd that reveres it?
18: They live in a dream world.
20: Or believes in it. And then when the UN says something bad about the United States, which is almost always under a Republican president, you know, it's treated like the word of God. Come down from on high. Oh, the UN doesn't like what we're doing. Look, we've angered the UN. Look at what they did yesterday, yeah. You morons.
18: Yeah, you know, it's a measure of the dishonesty or stupidity or something of the mainstream media that they hold twin attitudes. The one is they want radical change right now. They want to throw away all the precepts that have built this country because it'll be a utopia. And the idea of ending something that clearly doesn't work, like a government program or the UN or whatever, that's anathema. Yes, we'll end the First Amendment, but we can't possibly end this useless welfare program. Please.
20: Boy, you and I do not have the personalities to be members of the UN, because you have to go there thinking, I'm going to do the very, very slow work of chipping away little by little over decades of trying to turn this giant oil tanker around and be calm about it. I couldn't do that. Every time something like this happened, what in the hell is going on here? This is insane. Why are we using all these fancy terms and having all these votes and letting countries with a corrupt countries with a GDP of $8 have a vote that counts the same as the United States? What the hell is happening here?
18: I wonder what Mike Waltz says about what he's doing there. If he's like a turning the ship of state around slowly guy, or if he's like, we got to have a UN ambassador. It pays pretty good. It's a cush gig. It's not like I'm going to go work at Walmart. So I took the gig. I mean, I got to believe Waltz, who's a real realist. I got to believe he's incredibly cynical about it.
20: And I know people who would be horrified by the idea that the United States should have a bigger vote, or England, or any real country, you know, even China, even the evil countries, but that should have more of a vote than some $8 GDP corrupt country somewhere. But they all get the same vote. So yeah. Nuts.
18: It was a lovely idea. It's not working.
20: Actual news on China real quick. Trump, this is from the Wall Street Journal. Trump has instructed aides to prepare for an extended blockade of Iran that could last quite a while. So we're still betting on the fact that they're going broke. They're going to collapse at some point, that they're going to give in. As the Wall Street Journal points out, we think that they can't handle the pain much longer. Iran thinks the same thing. They think that Trump's poll numbers, the price of gas, Congress, all the poll numbers they see, eventually
18: our allies,
20: eventually we're going to squeal enough is enough. We're going to yell uncle. So both sides are saying that. And one other thing. The Iranian government has had to raise wages for everyone in the United States, in their country, subsidized basic goods because people can't afford like electricity and food and all that sort of stuff, and are handing out cash to the poor. Authorities are confronting a level of hardship not seen in many, many decades going back to the Iran-Iraq war. So I got to tell you, if I'm betting on one side or the other, like you were talking about yesterday, on who can handle the pain the longest, it doesn't even seem like it's close.
18: Yeah, I saw a graphic on all the countries around the world. Your point and my point is correct. We're in a way better position, obviously, the U.S., but our allies, I saw a chart of all the different countries around the world that are now like subsidizing gas prices for their citizens, including European countries and Asian countries and all. It's really hurting them.
0: Jack Armstrong and Joe Getty.
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25: It's Earth Day this week, but we found out we still use a lot of oil. Nobody can afford gas. This week, Tiger Woods crashed his bicycle.
18: Oh, my.
20: That is a Johnny Carson joke right there. That is what that is. So how do we feel about the woman that after the shooting happened and everybody ran out, she started gathering up wine bottles off the table?
18: Staunchly pro, speaking for myself.
20: So you had two people. You had one guy who sat there and finished either his mashed potatoes or his salad. There's some discrepancy there. But while people were ducking under tables and running out of the room, he just sat there and thought, you know what? I paid for this. I'm going to finish my salad. And one woman that was going around thinking, there's nobody here. I'm going to grab bottles of wine.
18: Go, girl. Right. You paid a lot to be there. There was wine. Now you got to leave. Wait a minute. I was counting on a wine buzz this evening. I'm just grabbing me some of this. Well, otherwise, what are they going to do? Pour it down the sink?
20: Yeah, they almost certainly were going to be wasted. Well, the people who work there, I would imagine we're going to split them up somehow. Busboys and whatnot.
19: Yeah, they won't miss them. She only took a couple.
26: Yeah, otherwise the terrorists have won.
20: Exactly, Michael.
18: Get your wine, girl. Well, that's what the mashed potato guy was thinking. They say you want to die doing something you love. Man, I love these mashed potatoes.
19: Well, and who knew how long he was sitting there before they got to eat? And now dinner's chaos.
20: Right.
19: So
20: right.
19: You know.
18: Right. And initially, I guess the gal came out and said, all right, we're going to resume in half an hour. Then quickly said, whoops, no, we're not going to resume at all. All bets were off.
20: We'll talk more about this to kick off hour three. Turned out to be the shooter was a California teacher. Oh, I'm shocked by that. You don't expect that out of a teaching class in California. So Warren Buffett did a sit-down interview, first one he's done since he left Berkshire Hathaway, where he was the CEO and became one of the richest men in the world as an investor. Anyway, I thought this was interesting what he talked about. He gave, according to wherever this interview was, the cleanest indictment of legalized gambling in a decade. He called it a tax cut for the wealthy. The math proves him exactly right. Well, that's one way to look at it. It's a tax cut for the wealthy. It's a tax on the poor if you play Nobody's making you play. The point is that it's mostly people with not money that play. State lotteries, for instance, generate over $90 billion a year. The bottom half of income earners account for roughly 70% of the total spend of that gambling. The average lottery player makes $38,000 a year, a household earning $20,000 a year, which ain't much in the modern world, spends three times more on lottery tickets than the household earning $30,000 a year.
18: Wow, so it's a pretty steady line of lineup of
20: exponentially
18: expenditure.
20: Higher. Yes,
18: right.
20: I mean,
18: wow.
20: It's $30,000 a year household income ain't much, but you're spending your money on lottery tickets a lot less than the $20,000 a year crowd. And I talk about this all the time that when I go to the Circle K, which is just happens to be on my commute home where I end up there a lot, I stand in line and everybody in there who doesn't exactly look like they're well-to-do is buying cigarettes, energy drinks, and lottery tickets. You don't need any of those. Why are you spending your money on any of those things? In none of my business in my world, unless you end up with no money at some point in your life and you and your crowd demands more taxpayer money, which is exactly what goes on. So then all of a sudden it is my business.
18: And it's worth observing, I think, that roughly half of our politics in this country view, do you make good decisions, as a question that's completely out of bounds.
20: Well, right. To finish this article right here, or this post, the implicit tax rate, meaning whatever the state keeps after prizes, runs 30 to 50% depending on the game. No other revenue source in America has that base and that rate. And they call that a tax cut for the wealthy. The fact that the poorer you are, the more likely you're wasting your money, because it is a waste of money, on lottery tickets. It's something you could decide not to do. That's a tax cut for the wealthy because they're smart enough to not buy lottery tickets.
18: Yeah, they make the argument or don't need to. Yeah, they're twisting themselves into a delicious rhetorical pretzel, no doubt. I get it. Money is fungible, blah, blah, blah. But that's, I mean, if you were going to talk about the poor people spending money on the lottery, it would be like the 17th line item that, you know, it kind of results in a tax cut for the rich indirectly. And I think, oh, I suppose in a way it does. But again, that's
20: nuts talk.
18: Please, that's not your lead.
20: That's ridiculous. When you have the option to not play the lottery, come on.
18: There are like four, maybe I'll put them together and write a quickie book. Four or five, just very, very simple principles that are undeniable. No philosopher, no great man or woman would ever deny them, but they've gone out of fashion. For instance, if you make good decisions, sound decisions, you will have a better life than if you make poor decisions. So let's talk about what are poor decisions and what are good decisions. A lot of our politics would reject that very framework, which is a recipe for disaster and or communism.
20: Well, it's none of my business how anybody else spends their money unless you're getting some of my tax money because of you need housing, food, whatever, because you don't have any money. You could say to the $20,000 a year household that's probably buying energy drinks, cigarettes, and lottery tickets that, you know, you can buy energy drinks over there by the case and they're like 80 cents a can instead of $3 a can and blah, blah, blah, blah, blah, blah, blah, if you wanted to. I don't feel like it's any of my business. But again, unless you're getting some of my money, which you are.
18: Right.
20: That's a tough one for a welfare state. That's where it gets very difficult on the, you know, the libertarian view of people get to do whatever they want. If you're a welfare state, that falls apart pretty quickly.
18: Oh, yeah. Yeah, that's kind of the clause B of every libertarian argument, or really liberty-loving argument, is that, and since we're all responsible for ourselves, that you will bear the brunt of your terrible decisions or waste or whatever. But no, we've revoked that, again, because it buys votes, and votes buy power, and power gets you money. So, whoops.
9: Jack Armstrong and Joe Getty.
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Uber wants you to book more than just rides. Now they handle hotel rooms. Motorola goes Hollywood for the launch of its latest foldables. Are you ready for a Razr again? What you need to know about the airline's new rules on lithium batteries. Plus, your tech questions answered. What's going on? I'm Rich DeMuro, and this is Rich on Tech. This is the show where I talk about the tech stuff I think you should know about. It's also the place where I answer your questions about technology. I believe that tech should be interesting, useful, and fun. All right, let's do it. Let's open up those phone lines. Kim, you ready? 888-RICH-101. That's 888-742-4101. 888-RICH-101. Give me a call if you have a question about technology. Email is also open. Just go to richontech.tv and hit contact. Give me a call if you have a question or need some tech advice. All right, we've got a couple of great guests this week. Jimmy Doheny is going to join us from the only website that I use to check for online codes, Simply Codes. He will talk about how to get the best deals, avoid bad coupon codes, and just be an overall smarter shopper. And then later, we've got Jubilee TV CEO Ashish Agarwal. He's going to explain how his device can make your TV simple to monitor, connect with, and care for aging loved ones at home. Did a story with him for TV a couple months ago, maybe probably a year ago at this point. And it's a very interesting system he's got set up. Well, thanks for joining the show. I'm so happy to be back in this seat chatting with you. Was in New Jersey last week for my brother's wedding. So that was very exciting. Lots of fun. I was actually the officiant. I talked all about it in my newsletter this week. And this was the thing. So my brother told me you can write the whole ceremony. I interviewed them. I looked up all the quotes and things like that, but don't use AI to write it. So I really sat there and wrote out the whole thing. You know, I typed it out. But I used AI to polish just a little bit. But in the end, it came out great. It was kind of fun to do that, actually. And I didn't feel nervous necessarily, but I really didn't want to mess up their big day. So I was like, all right, they're going to trust me with this. But it was great. Everything went off without a hitch. And in New Jersey, the weather was not very good last week, except for the day of their wedding. And it was perfect. So that was a great start to their wedding. It was such a nice time to see everyone. Beautiful location. New Jersey can sometimes get a bad rap, but you know, there are very beautiful places there. Really, really beautiful. I mean, they call it the Garden State for a reason. There is a lot of greenery there. So that was really fun. And now they are vacationing on their honeymoon. So congrats to Justin and Darcy. And thanks for allowing me to be a big part of your ceremony there. Let's talk about Motorola. This week I was back in Hollywood for a Motorola event. So you remember back in the day when you had a Motorola phone, we all had them, right? You had the Razr, you had the StarTAC, depending on your age, maybe you had that big brick phone. Motorola was it when it came to smartphones back in the day. Now they did say their Razrs are the number one flip phone in the world. So worldwide, the Razr is the number one flip phone. So it's still doing well. But now they've got a whole bunch of new flip phones and a new foldable phone to kind of hopefully sell more phones. So they did this big event. You know, typically these tech launches are at like a corporate campus or some sort of event center. They did theirs at a Hollywood studio. They did a carpet, it wasn't a red carpet, it was a blue carpet, and they did a fashion show. So I didn't really know what to expect, but we get in there and all of a sudden the lights go down, the music starts pumping, and all these, I don't know if they're actors and fashion models, they started walking out with the phones, just like a runway show. And it was kind of silly, but I was like, I mean, how could you not smile? So they were all using the flip phone, and it was really, it actually worked. Paris Hilton was there. And it's funny, just to give you a little perspective, the last time I was at an event with Paris Hilton was a BlackBerry event in Hollywood. So this was, I'm probably going on, I don't know, 16, 15 years ago at this point. So anyway, but now she's with Motorola, and she's been at a bunch of Motorola events, so that's been ongoing. But they launched four foldable phones, okay? Three flip-style Razrs, and then that book-style fold, okay? So the flip Razrs are all about style, so they come in a whole bunch of different colors, right? And they've got a little screen on the outside, 4-inch outer screen, 7-inch inner screen. And keep in mind, this flips open like the old Razr, except it's all screen now, no buttons, right?
And all these colors. So they've got a blue color, orient blue. They've got a cocoa, which is a darker wood-inspired look. They've got a Mountain View green. They've got a bright white with almost like a diamond finish. They've got a violet ice, hematite, metallic gray, and sporting green. So you can see what they're doing here. They had all these colors on display, Pantone. They had all these on display. So they're really kind of positioning these as a fashion accessory, trying to get away from the boring black phones that everyone has. Maybe something that shows off your personality a little bit more. So those are the Razer Flips. Now you've got the Razer Fold. This is their book style. This is kind of the answer to the Galaxy Z Fold, also the Pixel Fold. So you open this one like a book and it opens up to an 8.1 inch screen inside. And they've got the largest battery on a foldable, 6,000 milliamp hours, 16 gigabytes of RAM, which is good, a nice Snapdragon chip. So the specs are really good on this. Now, the price is also really high, $1,900. And I would say I love the feel of this phone. They did not give me any review units, so I don't have any samples. But I will tell you, I love the software on Motorola phones because it is very clean. And that is a great thing when it comes to Android. You know, Samsung, they're fine, but Samsung really makes the software their own. With Motorola, it's much closer to stock Android, which I personally just really like. And so I think the big question here is, are the cameras good on these phones? And I need some testing to figure that out. But they're also fun. And they also have some interesting features built in. Like they've got this chop feature, like you karate chop, kind of like, I don't know, you just chop the phone twice. That'll turn on the flashlight. You can twist the phone to open the camera, give it another twist, and that will flip it to selfie mode. And then they've got a camcorder mode where you can kind of half

0: fitness. I mean, think about all the things they do, and 99% of it only runs on an iPhone. Apple TV Plus is one of the main exceptions. You can get that pretty much across all different platforms. But these are also leaning into nostalgia. Like I said, one of my first phones was the StarTAC, that bulky battery, that pull-out antenna. My mom and my sisters love their Razors, the really thin phones. They had them in pink. I think my mom's was silver. And my favorite phone before the iPhone was the Moto Q, which was Motorola's take on a smartphone and the competition to the BlackBerry. So we'll see. Maybe people that are Android will switch over. I would like to get some, at least the Flip or the Foldable into review to check it out because, like I said, I do really like the software. But will the Razor make a comeback? We will see. Did I mention pricing? They start at $800. I would say the top of the line Flip is about $1,500. And then the Foldable, like that fold book style, you're talking $1,900. So not cheap, that's for sure. All right. I'll put up more information on the website, richontech.tv. If you want to see my video coverage from the event that Motorola held in Hollywood, you can go to my Instagram at richontech. All right. We're just getting started here. We've got so much to talk about on the show. I've got so many handy apps for you. We've got great guests, all the news of the week, plus your phone calls at 888-RICH-101, 888-742-4101. 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

0: Welcome back to Rich on Tech. Rich Shamiro here, hanging out with you, talking technology. 888-RICH-101-888-742-4101. I mentioned I was at my brother's wedding, so I rented a car. I don't know why my rental car luck is so bad right now, but anyway, I returned my car, and I'm not kidding. It was so like chaotic at the airport that someone just jumped into the car and took it and drove off with it. And like, I'm assuming it was like a employee of the rental car place, but I realized like most of the time they kind of talk to you and they check you out and they scan the little code, whatever. But this guy just jumped into the car and drove it off. And I was like, afterwards, you know, we started walking to the airport. I was like, wait a second. Did that, what if my car was just stolen? Like, what a scam that would be, where like someone just literally hangs out at the exits where you return these rental cars and just drives them off. But I guess maybe, I don't know. Anyway, maybe the facilities are secure. You can't really get out. But anyway, so I was freaking out because usually when I rent a car, you get an email receipt right to your email, like instantly, right? With like Hertz and Avis. Well, this time I didn't. And I was like, oh my gosh, I bet you this car was stolen. So I'm going to be on the hook for this. And it was a big car. Like I rented like the biggest car because we had my in-laws with me. So I was like, I'm going to be on the hook for this like $100,000 car. It was like a giant Ford Expedition, like Max or something. Long story short, 2 days later, I get a receipt in the mail or the email. I was like, oh, woo. It was just one of those moments where I was like, that would be the perfect scam. But now that I think about it, I think to get out of those rental car facilities, you do have to go through like a big barricade. Now I know why. All right, let's go to Bill, line two. Bill in Los Angeles. What's up? Hello, Bill. Are you there? Yes. Hi.
1: Yeah, I'm here. Every once in a while, I get a message on my phone that I got viruses.
0: Okay.
1: On my phone. And I'm wondering what's the best site for getting rid of those viruses.
0: On the iPhone.
1: Yes.
0: Okay. Well, the good news is there are no viruses on the iPhone. So what you're seeing is a complete scam. Those are notification pop-ups, and they could be coming from a variety of places. And a lot of the times they're coming from websites that you're visiting. They could be coming from apps that you've installed, and they could be coming from, those are the two main places on an iPhone. So they're usually, it's usually just bogus notifications. So what I would do is for you, there's no, you're not, you don't have a virus on your phone. I can tell you that. Unless you are sideloading an app on the iPhone somehow, which would be nearly impossible unless you are an expert in the iPhone. I'm not even sure how to do that, but unless you've jailbroken the phone, which I don't think you have, but that is the only way you would actually have a virus. So I think you're probably fine. And what I would do if I were you, I would go into your web browser, and I'm guessing you use Safari. So I would go in there and I would clear everything. So it says clear history and website data, and I would clear everything there. And that will help get rid of all of those pop-ups. Because what's happening is it sounds like some of these websites are sending you notifications because you've either agreed to that or they're in the background on your phone or something like that. So that's number one. Number two, you probably want to block your pop-ups. So go into your settings on your iPhone. So you go settings, apps, and then Safari. And then scroll down, you can see all the options in there. So block pop-ups, that's what I'd do, number one. Number two, I would do, let's see, where is it? Privacy and security, make sure all those things are turned on. And then I would also do the clear history and website data. And once you do that, that should really get rid of a bunch of that stuff. And I'm looking if there's anything else that you need to do in there. Yeah, I think that should be fine. Now, if you're using Chrome, you can go into Chrome and Chrome settings and do the same thing. So the notifications, if an app is sending you notifications like that, I would go through your list of apps and delete any apps that you do not need or recognize. And then I would do the software updates on your phone and I would restart your phone. But that's really what it comes down to, Bill, is that these apps and websites are just spamming you. They're not, you know, anytime you see those big pop-ups that say, warning, you have a virus on your iPhone, and it's like a countdown, it's flashing screen, that's all nonsense. Happens on Windows, happens on Android, and it really comes down to these bad guys just sit there and figure out ways of tricking us. And so they take things that we know and love. Notifications are great. You know, websites actually have a reason to send you notification sometimes. But they reverse engineer and they figure out, like, how can I use this in a nefarious way? And that's what they do. They scare you. I've seen people, they send me screenshots of their computer. The whole notifications are all filled with your virus, this, that. You need to update. You got to get more cloud storage. It's all a joke. There is one app if you want to verify that your iPhone is secure. It's called iVerify Basic. And they do charge 99 cents, but it's the only app I know of that can actually look for kind of spyware and stuff. You have to understand the way that the iPhone operating system is created. Everything is sandboxed, which means nothing can kind of look and snoop into other places that isn't just for that app or that you've allowed for Apple. Like, you know how when you open up an app, it says, hey, can we have access to your photo library? Yes, it does that for a reason. It's to protect you. You're saying, okay, fine, you can look at my photos. Otherwise, an app can't look at your photos. Hey, can we have access to your contacts? They can't just look at your contacts without you saying yes. Hey, can we have access to your camera? Can we have access to your microphone? And by the way, you can rescind all of this stuff. If you don't want an app to have access to those things, you can go into your settings and change that stuff. So if you go into your settings on the iPhone and there's a privacy, there's an entire section for privacy and security. Just look through there. You can see what has access to your calendar, your contacts, your files, your health stuff. It's always a good idea to just look through there, especially location. A lot of these apps do not need access to this stuff. Same thing on Android. So you are in control. And yes, anytime you're using an online service or an app, there's some information and some data about you that's flowing outwards to that app. But you should be in control of how much of that information is flowing out. Great question, Bill. Thanks for the call today. 888-RICH-101, 888-742-4101. Give me a call if you have a question or need some tech advice. The website is richontech.tv. 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
13: So

0: Chicago writes in, hey Rich, do you use a to-do app on Android? The one I love isn't cloud-based, so every time I get a new phone, I have to retype everything, which is a pain. I've tried Google's app, but I don't like it, and I can't seem to find one that works for me. My whole life is in my to-do list, so I figured I would ask. Kathy, I've tried all of them, every single one of them, and I think that like if you look at the most popular, which is probably like Todoist, I would say that's probably up there with some of the best. Google Tasks, I understand you don't like, but that one's simple because it integrates with Gemini and also Gmail. But the one that I go back to and I personally use over and over is Microsoft To-Do. And the reason I like Microsoft To-Do is because it is free. It's fully featured. It is cross-platform, which means it works on both iPhone, Android, Mac, PC. And it has my absolute favorite feature that I think you'll enjoy as well. And that is, it starts every day fresh. So you decide what's on your to-do list for that day. What does that mean? It means that instead of just having a list, right now I have a list of 49 to-dos. I can see that list, but my day has one to-do. That's today. That's the thing I have to accomplish today. And yes, you can set recurring tasks. You can, I love the sound it makes when you click the task to be done with it. I love the lists you can make, but my favorite thing is how you can add stuff to your day. So every day is a fresh blank slate. And the reason why that's handy is because sometimes you don't want all of your tasks in front of your face every day. You just want the things that you need to accomplish that day. So when I get up, I kind of write the things I need to do that day. And then I look at the other tasks and you can just easily carry them over by right clicking and says add to my day. And so this is a very simple task system, but it's also very full featured at the same time. And you can also get it to integrate if you're using the iPhone with Siri. So you can set the Microsoft To-Do app as your defaults where your tasks will go when you say, hey Siri, set a task for this or set a reminder for this. You can, instead of it going to the default reminders app on the iPhone, you can set it for the Microsoft To-Do list. So anyway, it's called Microsoft To-Do. I know it's not the sexiest answer in the world, but it works. And I go back to it, and believe me, I've tested every single to-do app in the world. There's not one that I have not tested. There's one called Twos that I really like. That one's, I mean, there's every one of them. There's not one that I have not tested. I'm trying to think of a Tick Tick or whatever it's called. That one I've tried. There's just so many. But, you know, but again, this is very personal. So whatever works for you is the best, but that's what I use. Thanks for the email today. Let's go to Dennis in Marina Del Rey. Dennis, what's up?
1: Hey, Rich. First of all, I really enjoy your program, and any of your sponsors that I visit, I let them know that I've heard it on the KFI radio.
0: Oh, well, excellent. Well, thank you for that. So,
1: anyway, occasionally here in Marina Del Rey, we have power outages, and it happens in the evening. And all of the power's out. I want to be able to listen to iHeartMedia on my phone. But the problem is, if I drain my phone battery down, I do have a heart condition, so if I needed to call medical attention, you know, my phone would be totally drained down. Now, I have some lithium batteries, you know, back up one of those the rectangular things. But the problem is, with that, you have to recharge it from time to time. And usually when I go and grab it, it's discharged. So what I would like is a battery backup that's AA batteries, because I've probably got 100 AA batteries. So is there such a thing, or is the power drained so much that the batteries wouldn't handle it?
0: Ooh, that I don't think, I mean, I'm sure those exist, but I would not recommend it. I don't think it's the best solution. So number one, you're going to be burning through a lot of batteries. That's number one. Number two, the amount of power that your phone needs to stay powered is probably just going to outrun these batteries. And so I'm curious, why are these things, okay, there's a couple solutions for you, Dennis, which I think are going to be way better. Number one, if this is happening quite often, I would recommend a larger, like a portable power station. Have you heard of those?
1: Right. Now, it doesn't happen that often. It happens every couple of months.
0: Okay.
1: But,
0: yeah, but you want to be prepared. But I agree. I mean, in Los Angeles, you know, the power. Now, it's funny. When I first moved into my home, we had some significant power outages. And I'm knock on wood, they've We've not had one in a while, but I am prepared with all this stuff and I do think about all this stuff. So, I would recommend getting a portable power station. And so the brand I like, EcoFlow, they've got some great ones on their website and these are giant. So we're talking, not giant, we're like they're too big, but it's like, we're talking, you know, one of those little portable battery packs that you have. You know, may last for like two charges of your phone. This is going to last for way more than that. And this also, so we're talking, you can get one. I'm looking at this one for $349, which is incredible. And I'm looking at the, and this, by the way, has a real plug as well. So if you want to plug in something that's not USB, you can. And it's got all the connections. So it's got up to 12 hours of home battery backup. That means, so it's 960 watt hour capacity. So that's a huge capacity, right? And that's $350, which is not that bad. And then you could also add solar. So if you want a solar panel, you can add that to it. And so that means you're going to be capturing the sun and this thing could be charged, you know, theoretically forever. But it's a great, I think it's a great thing for everyone to have in their home. If you live in an area where you've even experienced one power outage, because we're so dependent on our phones. And with something like this, you can really have a lot of power. Now, I'm trying to think. So if we do 960 watt hour capacity, in terms of MAH, I'm trying to see if I can convert this into milliamp hours. Okay. So that's about 300,000 milliamp hours. So that would be, oh my gosh, that would be 30 of those little portable power banks you would have at 10,000 milliamp hours. I know this is getting very complicated, but my point is it's like 30 times the backup. And these things, by the way, when you charge them, I talked to a company about this. I said, how much charge should you be losing on these things? And they said it's only a couple of percentages every month or every 6 months. So I would check on these things every 6 months. So what you do is you power it up in a good time, you know, when you have power, put it in your closet. And then when the power goes out, you pull this thing out. You could plug in a light. They've got a picture of a guy plugging his refrigerator right there. 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I mean, I guess as an emergency, it's $7. 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So look, if it makes you feel better, sure, go with it. I just think that having one of these portable battery backups is just going to be infinitely better. And they shouldn't lose. They shouldn't be dead when you go to use it again. The other brand that is very much into solar is Goal Zero. They make a lot of these solar battery banks and all kinds of stuff solar oriented. My only trouble with those is you have to remember solar is going to be very slow to recharge these. So it's good over time and long term, but you know, in the short term, the battery that's on it is going to be a lot better. Jackery is also a brand that makes these portable power stations. You can check out EcoFlow, Jackery. But I think that every home should have one of these. Like I've got mine at the ready all the time, ready to go. I check on it, make sure it's charged up. If there's ever any sort of inclement weather, like we have wind, we have rain, whatever it is, I'm going to pull this thing out and have it ready to go. Just in case, because we have so, and by the way, charge your phone too. There's so many people I know, they wake up and their phone is like, you know, their phone is on 5%. Don't do that. Don't do that. That's not what you want to do.
2: I'm just still laughing. And it's only $350. Oh, you can fix it for $6.
0: Yeah. It's not going to be as good of a solution. And I do, believe me, I take this stuff into consideration. Thanks for the call, Dennis. Really appreciate it. Speaking of emails, I got an email from a listener named Wendy in New York. She listens over there. She said she was hearing me talk about Incogni. So she signed up with my code. And get this, she had over 400 data brokers that they already removed her data from 400 brokers, her personal info. That's why I recommend Incogni. Most people don't realize that your personal data is constantly being collected, packaged, sold, and that's how you end up with spam, scam calls, even targeted phishing emails. Your stuff is out there. It's easy to find. Wendy said that while she was listening to the show, she got a suspicious email that looked legitimate, Turns out it was a hacked account. 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

0: 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Rich DeMuro here, hanging out with you, talking technology. 888-RICH-101-888-742-4101. 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You can now book hotel rooms directly inside the Uber app. So no need to jump to a third-party site. They're working with Expedia, so they've got access to all the hotel rooms everywhere, 700,000 worldwide. Vrbo vacation rentals are coming next. The idea here is that Uber, like a lot of apps, they want to be your one-stop shop. They don't want you to just book a car. They want you to do everything that has to do with travel and getting around. And so now there's a new hotels tab. You can filter by price, ratings, amenities, and book using the credit card that's already, and the information that's already stored in your Uber account. And that's another big benefit of these apps, because they have your information. You already trust Uber with your card now and your information. Now it's easy. You don't have to sign up for anything else. So here is the part that gets really interesting. If you're an Uber, because I would not think to do this generally, but if you're an Uber One member, they've got a rolling list of about 10,000 hotels that are going to be up to 20% off. That's huge. And some of the websites, all, you know, the blog websites, they already looked like the points guy and stuff, and they compared a bunch of prices, and they did find that the prices you get on Uber are cheaper than what you could typically get at that hotel. The trick is you have to be an Uber One member. That membership is generally about $100 a year. But I would not pay full price for that, because I've gotten it for the past couple of years discounted. Sometimes on Black Friday, they run a deal. Sometimes they just run an offer inside the app. If you are OpenTable Gold, you can get 6 months free of that. So there's a lot of ways to save on that Uber One membership. Should just be on the lookout for that. But here's the other interesting part. Not only do you get up to 20% off these hotels, but then you get 10% back in Uber credits. So that's where it can get really interesting. I know when I travel for business, two nights at a hotel could be $700-$800. So getting 10% back, you're talking $80 back in Uber credits, and that would go to me. So even though you're using your company's, you know, your company's card to maybe pay for the hotel, you get back those credits. So that's very interesting for someone that's booking a lot of hotel rooms. Now, here's the thing. The downside to this is that if you book through Uber, you're probably not going to get your hotel loyalty perks or points, especially from some of those big chains like Hilton or Marriott. They want you to book direct. And so you do have to kind of weigh the advantage of getting that credit versus what you might get for your perks. Now, I don't know if that's always true, because I mostly book direct, but you know, that's typically how it works. Let's see, anything else that's interesting there? No, I think that's just, it hasn't showed up on my app just yet, on my Uber app, but I'm looking forward to seeing how this works, because a lot of times if I'm booking for work, I don't need all the perks from, you know, my status at whatever hotel chain. And usually the status doesn't get you much anyway. And the points are like, okay, whatever. So I think that's a really, could be a big win for a lot of people. So check it out inside Uber. Now you can book hotels. Let's go to Chime in Sherman Oaks, 888-RICH-101, 888-742-4101. Chime, you're on with Rich.
1: Wonderful. Second time caller. Hi, Rich.
0: Hi.
1: Before I get to my main topic, I just want to let you know that when I visit your site in a Linux text browser, I get a 522 error or something about Cloudflare or something. It's like...
0: Oh, wow.
1: Okay. Yeah, I know.
0: I'll look into that. It says,
1: well, some of us who are blind like to use Linux or text browsers like Lynx, L-Y-N-X.
0: Okay, interesting. Yeah. I'll look into that.
1: The other thing is that back on October 28th, CNN launched a subscription service, which luckily I get authenticated through DirecTV. That isn't the issue. The issue is that no matter which connected TV, Google, Streamer, Roku, Amazon Fire, none of them have accessibility on this particular app. I've tried everything I could think of to contact CNN or developers or somebody. Phone numbers listed on their website, nothing. I don't really feel like waiting until Paramount acquires them for them to change it later this year.
0: Probably not going to get better. So what are you trying to get? What type of feature are you looking for?
1: Okay, so like, for example, on the Roku,
0: yeah.
1: When I launch the app, the Roku screen reader, which is actually pretty bad, actually, but I mean, it does work. It says launching CNN, and it says nothing else, nothing. You can't, you try, you go up and down with the arrows, whatever, you hear nothing. The only thing, if you're lucky enough to land on one of the feeds of CNN or CNN International or whatever, it will start playing, but you get no navigation whatsoever.
0: Right. So even though you're moving the whatever the pointer on the screen, it's not reading you what those buttons do.
1: Exactly, and that's on all three connected, Amazon, Google, and the Roku. It's the same thing. And I called Amazon, and they said, "Oh, we don't know who the developer is."
0: They don't know. I just looked it up. I've got it right here. It's there's someone contacting you. There's an email for closed captioning.
1: I tried that.
0: Okay, the IP closed captioning.
1: I tried that. I tried calling.
0: Yeah.
1: The phone number listed on there. With a Kathy somebody or other who's the contact for that. That number is always busy.
0: Okay. Well, this should be so here's the deal. I talked to Amazon a couple of weeks ago at the CSUN Assistive Tech Conference.
1: Mm-hmm.
0: So I do know that they do have people that work on this, but you're right. It's like this has to be that something that the app developer codes in so that it works with the accessibility features built into these streaming services or these, you know, these platforms. So that's the problem. And it sounds like, and I'll be completely honest, I think because they're in the process of being acquired, is that my understanding that they're CNN is part of what? They're going to become part of Paramount?
1: Well, maybe.
0: Okay.
1: We'll
0: I'm not up on that one. Interesting.
1: But I mean, even before when CNN had a streaming thing called CNN Plus, it was the same thing. It's the same platform.
0: Interesting.
1: That didn't work.
0: Yeah.
1: And I've tried looking to contact CNN announcers, you know, that I thought, well, maybe they could pass it along or something. You can't, and of course, I don't have social media in Linux, in a command line setup. I don't know what would happen if I had a graphical, if I could reach out to somebody.
0: But. Well, that is frustrating. I would say tell me about an app that works well. I've got less than a minute. Tell me about an app that works well. And I guess just the idea is that just getting this out there, maybe we'll hear from someone that says,
1: trying to think.
0: Yeah.
1: Al Jazeera works fine. I watch their news. I don't always agree with their content, you know, but I like what they do. TRT World, YouTube.
0: Okay, so there are apps that actually do this right.
1: Oh, yeah. Okay. Oh, yeah, definitely. But there are also ones that do it wrong.
0: And these people, you know, these app developers, I understand that they're doing a lot and there's a lot of different platforms out there, but they may not realize just how important these features are to someone like you, Chime. And so I do know that from talking to some of these companies, there is much more emphasis on this sort of thing these days than there ever was. So I think that's a good thing. Hopefully someone from this app will hear this and get
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0: Thanks for the call.
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0: Welcome back to Rich on Tech. Rich DeMuro here, hanging out with you, talking technology. 888-RICH-101, 888-742-4101. Got lots to talk about on the show. We'll take some of your calls, some of your emails, talk about the tech news of the week. Got a list of so many things every week. We're going to talk about the new airline battery rules. Do you see that Spirit Airlines? No more. No more Spirit Airlines. Just gone. They canceled all their flights. I mean, so many people probably impacted, just scrambling, you know, because of that. So not fun when that happens. I'm trying to think of all the airlines that have gone out of business since I've been around. There's been a lot over the years. But that one was kind of a quick one. It was just like overnight, boom, we're done. We're canceling our flights. So if you do have, I'm not just complaining here about that. If you do have a ticket on Spirit, some information to know. Other airlines. So first off, if you booked a ticket direct, you're going to be getting an automatic refund from Spirit. So hopefully that will happen automatically. If you book through a third party like Expedia or something like that, you will have to contact them to get your refund. But the other airlines are kind of helping, pitching into help. I don't know how much help this is going to be, but United is giving, is offering stranded Spirit passengers price capped replacement flights, mostly $200 up to $300 for 2 weeks within with proof of booking. American, similar, offering rescue fares on overlapping Spirit routes and putting bigger planes and adding flights where possible. Delta, reduced non-refundable rescue fares for 5 days across Spirit markets. Let's see, Southwest airport only. So you got to go to the airport to get these. That's interesting. Airport only discounted fares, about $200 to $400 based on distance through May 6th on overlapping routes, plus a status match for Spirit Elite. Spirit had an elite program? You could be Spirit Elite? Wow. I know they had those big front seats. I booked my dad a Spirit flight and he missed it. He actually missed his flight. Yes, there are still people that miss flights. I said, Dad, I booked you like the big front seat. He's like, well, we were not in that because we missed our flight. Thanks. JetBlue, $99 rescue fares for stranded Spirit passengers with caps up to $299, expanding flights in key markets like Fort Lauderdale. So that's on my Facebook page, facebook.com/richontech. Let's go to Bill in Little Rock. Bill, I hope you didn't have a Spirit flight planned, did you?
1: No.
0: Okay, well, you're good then. What can I help you with?
1: Text messages. When you open them up and it's got that blue link to it.
0: Okay.
1: So as long as you don't press on that link, you're good. As far as spam and...
0: Yes, typically.
1: Yeah, they're...
0: Typically, yes. You're talking iPhone, I'm guessing?
1: Yeah.
0: Yeah. So the iPhone, if it suspects that the message is spammy or scammy, it will not, that the link will actually not highlight in blue. So you have a little bit of protection there that is not foolproof. Don't email, don't send me the angry emails, not you, Bill, but the rest, you know. It's not foolproof, but if Apple determines that it's a spammy message, it does not highlight the link in blue. So that's one little line of defense. And also, you know, you have to remember the way the iPhone is architected, there's not really, now this is going to get a little bit technical, but so actually the main way that people get into the iPhone, like and hack it is through text messages historically. It's because they find some sort of exploit and they figure out a way to send you a message and you click the link and it installs something on your phone. So, but that is very, very, very rare. Like very, very rare. For most people, you're going to be just fine. Now, I would say just the thing to be worried about is really when you click those links, if it's a phishing website. And in that case, you don't really, unless you're using the Chrome web browser, Safari does a little bit, but Chrome does a really good job at scanning those links and making sure that they're not going to get you into a phishing situation. I'm just looking to see if there's any options inside messages. Let me just go into the settings here. Let's see. Screen text message filter. So you can, yeah. So I would just say in general, you're probably going to be fine. Like, just them sending you that message is not going to, like, hack you most 99.999% of the time. And so that's it. So are you getting a lot of, what do you get? Are you getting, like, a lot of spam messages or what, Bill?
1: Yes.
0: Okay.
1: I get a lot of crap on it, and some of them seem legitimate, and I'll open up the message, but I don't click on that blue highlighted link.
0: Right. Now, do you have the spam filter turned on for the messages or no?
1: I don't know how this phone works.
0: Well, there is, if you go into your settings on the iPhone, you go into settings, you scroll all the way down to the bottom. They don't make these easy to find. You tap apps, and then you scroll all the way to the middle, to the M's, where it says messages. You can find the settings for messages, and you can look in there, and it will tell you, there's a toggle for text message filter. You can turn that on, and then there's filter spam. And so that will cut down on a lot of those spam messages that you get. But again, if Apple determines that it's spam, like I'm looking at a message right now that's from Amazon, and yes, I can tap the blue link. But if I look at a message that it has decided is spam, the link is not in blue. You actually, and this is why, this is another thing to be on the lookout for. This is why spammers have gotten, and scammers have gotten very sophisticated. They say, please reply Y to activate this message. And so when you interact with a message, all of a sudden the links turn blue on an iPhone. And the reason for that is because they say, okay, well, now you've determined that this is something you want to interact with. Now we're going to activate those links. But again, just activating those links is not really going to harm you. It's more what you do with that link. And so that's when you have to be on guard, is when you click that link, if it's from your bank or anything like that. You know, banks and stuff usually don't send links because they know that these scammers are doing the same thing. So they try to, it's just very tricky. You just have to really look at all the signals from the message. And that's the return sender, how it's come in, the messaging, everything. Like one of these messages in my spam is actually for my rental car. And it went to the spam

0: Welcome back to Rich on Tech. Rich DeMuro here, hanging out with you, talking technology. 888-RICH-101-888-742-4101. You might have heard that airlines are tightening their rules on portable chargers, known as power banks, you know, those little portable batteries. So here's what you need to know. I get a lot of questions about this. People say, Rich, what can I bring on board? What can I pack in my carry-on? You know, they say no lithium-ion batteries. Does that mean I can't have an AirTag in my luggage? No, that's not what that means. They're really looking for, in your checked baggage, they don't want loose lithium-ion batteries. And that includes the portable batteries. But that's really what they're looking for. And so I would just be upfront with the person when you're checking in your luggage to say, here's what I have. If you're questioning it, right? Like, don't just throw stuff in there and say, no, I have no battery in there. Like, if you do, tell them. Most of the time, it's fine. I travel with so many gadgets and I've never had a problem. But the big change when it comes to portable chargers for your carry-ons is that most airlines are limiting you. Okay. Most of them are limiting you to just two of those portable chargers, and they have to be 100 watt hours or less. And that's a little confusing because most of the chargers are rated in milliamp hours. So you have to do the conversion. And so 100 watt hours, let's see, 100 watt hours to milliamp hours is going to be about this is the problem. It's all about the voltage, but you're going to be fine. If you have a standard power bank that's about 20,000 milliamp hours, which is what I'd recommend for, you know, travel, you're going to be fine. So if you have one of those standard power banks, you're going to be no problem. The other thing is that they want you to keep them visible and within reach at all times. So they don't want you to put these in the overhead bins anymore. And they also don't want you to recharge your portable charger on the plane. So even if you could plug it in, they don't want you to do that. Why? It's because every single person has one of these now on the plane. And when you have that many people with them, there's bound to be an issue. And, you know, it could be a fire, could be, you know, you drop them, could be short circuiting. A lot of these things are cheap. People buy off brands. They're not perfect. So you just have to be very aware of these rules. Bottom line, make sure if you have one of these portable batteries, bring it in your carry-on, keep it within reach, make sure it's not, you know, over the size limit, don't recharge it on the plane. A 20,000 milliamp hour battery bank is just fine. And all the rules, I kind of went through all the different airlines, they really spell out their rules. American is the strictest. They have that new policy that just started. They're the strictest. Southwest is pretty strict. I mean, they all are slightly different, but I linked them all up on my website, richontech.tv. I'll put that in the show notes so you can see exactly what you need to know. But yes, an AirTag, some sort of portable tracker in your luggage, just fine. No problem there. Let's go to Barbara, line two. You're on with Rich.
1: Hello. I love your show. I always learn something. Small ukulele band.
0: Wow.
1: About eight people. And we have all of our songs on a Google Drive. So I send that link out to my people, and we have several hundred songs in there. My question is there any way that when we show our songs on our iPads, and we all use iPads, can we write on our music? Right now, we cannot. And when we meet each other, we say, oh, right there, I wish it were a

0: different chord or something like that. And if we could write on our screens with our magic pencils, our iPad pencil, we could all have music that matched. I need your help.
1: Well, okay, so you're, hold on. So you're saying you want to change what it says in real time. You want to write on that page. Like, so are these saved as PDFs? How are they saved?
0: Yes, they are.
1: Okay. And you want to be able to write, let's say you're at the, you're at your gig. You mm-hmm. want to write on your iPad and you want that to show up on everyone else's instantly?
0: I know that that might be difficult, but if each of us could pick up our own pens and write on them, but yes, ideally it would be that. But if we all have to buy OnSong, which is the only one I know that might do that to the other members, it's too pricey.
1: Okay, and which one is that called? That's called OnSong?
0: Yes, I have OnSong on my iPad, and I can write on my music, but my other people can't see it because they don't have that
1: right.
0: program.
1: Well, can you export it once you write on it?
0: No, it doesn't save it to do that.
1: It doesn't save it. Interesting.
0: It saves it on my iPad, right. but it doesn't save it if I hit it and say send. What I'm doing so far is I send myself an email of that song, open it in my email, I can write on it, then I can send it back to OnSong, and then I can send it out, which is a pretty big pain in the neck.
1: Yeah, that's a lot of steps. Well, I'm looking at this app called StaffPad. Have you heard of that one?
0: I have not. Would you spell it for me? I didn't understand you.
1: StaffPad.
0: Oh, staff.
1: Yeah.
0: Pad.
1: Yeah. And that one looks like it might be exactly what you need.
0: Good.
1: I don't know if it's going to sync, but it looks like I'm looking at some of the documentation here, and it looks like you can, you know, export these things if you need to. It looks pretty full-featured, let's put it that way. So I would check that out.
0: I will. Some people have talked about a thing called Fourscore, but okay. I don't even know how that's spelled.
1: Okay. Let's see, Fourscore. I mean, this is the thing about apps like this, okay? It's like, basically, it's one of those things where you just have to kind of download it and try it and see if it works for exactly what you're talking. Cause they're all going to do different things. Now, this one, the Fourscore does say it supports Apple Pencil, but again, you would need it where it would mirror what you're saying or what you're writing on a different, device. So I would check out, I'm going to link all these up that I found. I found StaffPad. There's one called Fender Studio, which, you know, it says it syncs to your preferred cloud, which is good, or between applications. So that's kind of nice. But I think you could do what you're talking about. I would also upload or download the Google Drive app to your iPad, and you can upload directly to there. That might be a lot easier than just
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0: Welcome back to Rich on Tech. Rich DeMuro here, hanging out with you, talking technology. Just thinking more about Barbara's question. She wanted to be able to write on her music on the iPad and then have that information kind of mirrored over to her colleagues. And she's like emailing herself PDFs and stuff like that. But she said she used Google Drive. So there's a Files app on the iPhone that's actually pretty handy. So, I mean, that's one way of doing it. Instead of using the Google Drive app, you can just use Files, and that's going to be more included. But also, I'm trying to see if, like Dropbox and a couple others, like integrate directly into the Files app. I got to see if Drive does that as well, because that'd be an easier way to just upload right through there, and then you can share it. Right now, she's like emailing herself everything. It was like kind of a not very simple. All right, let's... And I put the links on the website, richontech.tv, with all the apps that we talked about. Let's bring on Jimmy Doheny from one of my favorite websites. I refer to it often, not only on this show, but also in my everyday life, looking for those promo codes. How many times have you searched online where you're looking and looking and trying and trying and none of them work? Well, I will tell you, in my experience, if Simply Codes has a site and it's up at the top, it's probably going to work. I don't know how they do it. I guess we're going to find out. Thanks for joining me, Jimmy.
1: Awesome. Thanks for having me, Rick.
0: So do you know that your site is better than most?
1: We like to believe we are. And that really kind of ties into all the work we do around verifying coupon codes. Just really built around that core idea of a code you can't trust, it's basically worthless.
0: Yeah.
1: So, I mean, I don't know, you've probably seen this, but tons and tons of codes out there. When you try them, they're expired. So that really kind of goes back into all the data where we actually found about 1 in 4 codes are expired, and that's what we built. It's really this multi-layered system to help us break that and help us really deliver the best codes to shoppers.
0: So give me some background on these codes. Why are there so many websites that purport to have codes? I mean, I'm guessing I know the answer. It's all because of the referral traffic, right? But like these websites, they say, oh, we've got a code for this, and you click it, and of course it doesn't work. But what, they get a little commission off whatever you buy or something?
1: Yeah, that's really the core business model. It's not always intentional on those coupon sites' behalf. You know, coupons are a really difficult challenge. They have a short shelf life, and really to invest in heavily testing coupons, making sure they're still working. They may have been working a day ago, but they expired. And a lot of these platforms out there, they just don't have the capabilities to regularly test codes every single day, make sure they're still working, make sure you have the correct restrictions. Because sometimes a code that doesn't work for your cart may work for my cart. And so that's really what drills down into how do you have the best codes with the deepest data just to deliver that to users.
0: And so you've got 545,000 stores. Every code is verified. And then, so how are you doing this differently? Like, how did you approach this differently where you're figuring out that these verified codes actually work?
1: Yeah, that's something that we've built over the past few years. It's really this multi-layer system. So we're testing with our AI agents. We have real shopper feedback flowing into our platform, giving us feedback on codes every day. As well, we have a whole community of humans actually testing codes. So all in all, we're testing about 200,000 codes every single day, taking down ones that stopped working, pushing ones up that are still working, or even just live updating all their data. And so that pure volume is really what allows us to maintain really that accurate database.
0: And what I love, the website is simplycodes.com, by the way. What I love about it is when you go to like one of the storefronts, there's not just the codes, but there's so much like nerdy information. And that's why I knew you guys were legit, because you don't just have all this info like randomly. Like you've got like you got like your savings intelligence. You've got your top savings hacks. You've got similar deals. Then you've got all the codes below that. You've got the code activity, like how many people use codes, a live feed of, you know, who's using them, the best times, single use codes from the community. So that's like to get around, you know, if there's like a referral or something like that, similar codes. And then you've got like a screenshot of the website where it says, here's where you can find the promo code box. It just goes on and on. So who's behind this company? Like, are you guys like just savings nerds or what?
1: we definitely are savings nerds. Here at Simply Codes, you know, we're all about making online shopping just easier. You know, we're shoppers ourselves, and that frustration of adding all these products to your cart, trying to find a working code, it was frustrating. And that's what's really has led us to bringing all this data to the forefront and just helping consumers make a better decision when shopping. And if it comes down to that first code you copy works, that's the ultimate result that we're always looking for. And so that's what bleeds into all that data. And it's hard to do. It's hard to say, hey, we have a ton of data behind every single code. How do you package that up so that it's not overwhelming to the consumer, but still gives them enough data to be confident in here's what this code means? And even little things like that screenshot down below, there are a lot of stores where their checkout, they almost hide the coupon box.
0: Mm-hmm.
1: So the more that we can help educate consumers on the best ways to save, how to save, even diving into things like gated coupon offers nowadays, how do you activate those offers? That's the best.
0: What does that mean? What's a gated? Is that somehow hidden or something? What does that mean?
1: Yeah, gated offers, it's a fairly broad range of meanings, but essentially there's some sort of requirement that you need to hit in order to get that offer for your cart. A lot of times that may mean signing up for the brand's newsletter, joining their loyalty program, downloading their app. And that's actually something that tons of brands now, they're hiding these coupons behind their apps. So when you download it, that's where you find a code that is available nowhere else online. But even, gated offers like signing up for their text messages, that's a big trend that we've seen more and more brands leaning into. And so the brands really, they still want you to buy and they want to help you save money. They're just being a little bit more deliberate in really who gets the best price.
0: And are most of these, so some companies, they do the thing where like the code will be right on the homepage, right? It'll be like save 30, whatever. But a lot of these, it's like some of them are tough to find. And a lot of it's through like influencers or like through like some sort of advertisement. And how do you know you're getting the best deal, I guess, is the end game there?
1: Yeah. So that really comes down to really how you search as a consumer. Absolutely. A lot of brands do a great job of showing at least one, the most relevant offers on their homepage. Influencers is something that obviously it's ever. I see that on my social media feed. One interesting thing with influencer codes is they're actually getting worse for consumers, meaning the average discount has been declining since the data we have back in 2022. The average was around 19% off that you would get from an influencer. Now in 2025, that's actually down to about 15%. So really it's something that brands are still heavily leaning into influencers, though the average discount you're getting from them has gone down a little bit. And when we broke that data down even further, the codes that you're finding outside of influencers on a verified coupon platform by joining these kind of gated platforms with these brands, that's where you'll actually get a little bit better of a discount. And so spending an extra 30 seconds just to really research around before you make that purchase can really help you save a lot of money.
0: It feels so good when you pop in that code and it just lights up and it's like, ding. You got it. You get some sort of discount. I don't care what the discount is. If I'm shopping online, and my wife gives me such a hard time about this because I will spend a half an hour looking for a code if I can't. Now, I will tell you, my biggest secret is simplycodes.com. I will go there 99% of the time. It works and it's easy to find. But there are some things that are a little bit trickier and it takes a couple minutes to like look around and find something. But I always want to find something. And I always come from the... I guess this is my question for you. If there is a promo code like option on the site, is there guaranteed to be a promo code or is that just, sometimes it's just coded into the system?
1: So a lot of brands will almost always have that coupon code box available there. There are a lot of brands that they may not have an active code at that time. So what one brand in particular that I'm really fond of, Nike, they regularly have a code now about once a quarter. They'll have an actual coupon, but that box will always be living in checkout, which I agree with you. If I see that when I'm checking out, I'm going on that hunt. I'm trying to find some way to save money. And even if it's just a couple percent or a couple dollars, that reward you get from entering that code, having that light up and say you saved money, that's really rewarding. And so actually what I've started to do and what we see a lot of our users doing is really flipping their shopping search. So instead of starting and saying, all right, I want Nike, I'm going to go to Nike.com. Think about what products you're actually looking to buy. Start looking at what retailers sell that product. then, you know, leverage a verified coupon platform to start seeing what codes do those retailers offer. And we're actually seeing this is a lot of times these smaller D2C type platforms, they're the ones that will actually have these great site-wide discount codes that you can get the same exact Nike product or any brand product and actually save money on.
0: Yeah, that's actually a good point, because a lot of these things, like you said, D2C, direct-to-consumer products, there's so many that, you know, we're all buying, like brands that you see advertised on social, things like that. The instinct is to go to Amazon and just buy it. But a lot of times that's not necessarily the cheapest way to get it. Like if you go directly to their website, they may have a 25% off code or deal for like new customers, which can be significantly better than what Amazon is offering.
1: Yeah, exactly. And I mean, Amazon is great for convenience. But a lot of these brands, they're on Amazon almost as a need for kind of growing brand awareness. And so they are leveraging those coupons on their own site as a way to draw users and bring them into their ecosystem.
0: All right, we've got about 30 seconds. 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
1: I mean, honestly, you know, the biggest thing is be smart when you're shopping these days. You know, things are expensive. It's hard to save money, but there are great deals out there. And we're entering into this great peak season from summer where more and more discounts are rolling out with Mother's Day, Father's Day, Memorial Day. 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
0: All right. 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Thanks for joining me today. Really appreciate it.
1: Awesome. Thanks, Rich.
0: All right. I'll put a link to Simply Codes on the website, richontech.tv. No promo code there. It just works. 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

0: Welcome back to Rich on Tech. Not sure if you've noticed the bumper music today is all kind of inspired by big movies. These were featured in movies. We watched Kindergarten Cop last night with the kids. You know, it is tough with a family of four to find a movie that everyone can agree on, right? You've got a kid that's like more of a teenager. You've got a younger child. You got my wife who wants like a comedy. She doesn't like action. And then, or romantic comedy would be her ideal. Then you've got me who, you know, I like a wide swath. But a good raunchy comedy. I always love when I say something and Bobo just looks like, wait, what? But like my friend, Brian Bishop, Bald Brian, he had a recommendation on his newsletter this week. Let's see. What is his newsletter? Bald Brian newsletter. Got to remember what it's called. Oh, Baldywood. How could I forget that? Baldywood. But yeah, he had a recommendation for this movie called, let's see, was it? Oh my gosh. How do I access this? Come on, Brian. Where is it? Funniest movie I've seen in years. And it was called Pizza Movie. And it's on, Hulu. And he said it's really funny. But fair warning, this movie is not for everyone. So anyway, that's the kind of movie that intrigues me. I'm like, oh, it looks funny. It's a kid from Stranger Things. And it looks great. Like, that's a movie I want to watch. It's R-rated college comedy. So I'm like, okay, cool. That sounds great. But of course, my kids can't watch that. My wife may or may not like that kind of humor. So my point is, we ended up watching Kindergarten Cop. It was a crowd pleaser. Ivan Reitman. I mean, it's, you know, how could you go wrong? He's done a bunch, and the sad part is about watching old movies is that I just look at everyone in that movie. I'm like, oh my God, they're dead. They're, you know, 90 now. They're no longer act. You know, it's just one, like, it's just wild. Or the kid in the movie is now like 50. It's just, anyway. What was my point with all that? I don't know.
1: Makes you feel old, don't it?
0: Makes me feel old. I mean, I don't remember Kindergarten Cop as a kid. I don't, what year did that movie come out? Probably the 90s, right?
1: It was the 90s. I mean, Arnold Schwarzenegger was young and actually buff.
0: Yeah. Oh, dude, the guy was so buff. Like, they did one shot of him where you saw, like, his biceps. And it's just like, whoa, that guy was built. Okay, I don't know what my point of all that was. But anyway, let's see, what else? Microsoft says you do not need antivirus. Wait, what? Microsoft finally is saying what a lot of people like myself have been saying for a while. The built-in antivirus on Windows 11 is now enough protection for your PC. This is wild. They did a whole blog post about it. I will link it up on my website so you can read it. RichOnTech.tv. By the way, this is episode 172. So if you want to find the show notes, it'll all be there. Their built-in system is called Microsoft Defender. It comes pre-installed. Most of it is turned on by default, and it runs in the background. And it's not just basic antivirus, because if you're paying for antivirus, a lot of it, there's a delineation, free versus paid. Sometimes it may not be scanning files in real time. Microsoft does. They check apps before they run, and it uses, you know, the cloud to spot new stuff as it emerges and, like, send that info to your computer. Then they've got Smart Screen, which warns you about risky websites and downloads. And then they've got ransomware protection that locks down your important folders. So these are all things that are built in. Microsoft says if you put these on and you don't disable them, that will cover most everyday threats without extra software. That is a big claim. Here's the key piece of advice from Microsoft. Don't run more than one antivirus at a time. So if you're running third party, you should probably turn off the built-in stuff. If you're running the built-in, you probably shouldn't have third party, because that will slow down your system. So many of these people that are running antivirus, their computer's like slowed to a halt. And they're like, why? Well, you're running this program that's not coded very well. This is a pretty big shift, because, you know, we know Windows as a system that, like, you have to protect. And now it's a little bit of a paradigm shift for that protection to be built in. But not everyone agrees you should ditch your antivirus software completely. Some experts are saying if you have a specific situation, like you share your computer with a bunch of people, you manage multiple devices, you want other features that are built in, like identity theft, VPNs, parental controls, you know, your antivirus software may offer those as well. Let's see what else. But yeah, I mean, the main thing here is that all these operating systems are taking a cue from Apple. And with the iPhone, iPhone is the most locked down system you can have. You cannot figure out how to install an app on that system outside of the App Store. Most people can't. And that's the way most of these other operating systems are getting, like anything like Chrome, Chromebooks, all these operating systems are getting where it's like tougher to kind of put third-party stuff on there because it keeps them safe. So I think if your takeaway here is that you want to go to your Windows computer, go to that little search bar. And by the way, this is mostly for Windows 11. Windows 10, you know, that's going out of style. It's probably not as up to date as Windows 11. So I would say this probably applies to Windows 11 only. But go to your little search, type in Windows security, and you'll see there's a whole bunch. It says virus and threat protection, account protection, firewall, app and browser control, device security. Tap every one of those. Make sure they have a green dot. Make sure they have a green check mark. That means they're turned on. My app and browser control was not turned on. I had to turn that on. Device security. Make sure that's turned on. And then there's one more place you want to look. Controlled folder access. This is for ransomware or ransomware. So type in ransomware protection and make sure that is toggled on. And if you toggle that on, it'll make it tougher for some of these random programs to get access to your core files. Obviously, read the blog post before you make any changes to your computer or ditch anything, because everyone's situation is different. But I've been saying this for a while. What's built into Windows is probably enough. The bigger threats these days are really phishing emails and texts and bad websites. So be careful out there. RichOnTech.tv, episode 172 for the notes on that. Coming up, we'll take more of your calls at 888.
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0: Welcome back to Rich on Tech. Rich DeMuro here, hanging out with you, talking technology. 888-RICH-101-888-742-4101. I'm always concerned with giving out the number this late in the show because we're already slammed. And, you know, I don't know. How much more can we handle? You know what I'm saying? I mean, I guess it's a good problem to have, but I still have like 1,000 stories to get through, 100 emails from you this week. Let me do one from Gianetta in Florida. My son is in prison and he says you're great. He listens every Saturday and has other people listening too. I'm 78 with arthritis and I can't drive anymore, but I'd love to be able to go shopping on my own again like I did for 60 years. Are there any cars that fully drive themselves so I can just sit and go where I need? And are any of them affordable? Well, first off, thank you to your son and his friends listening from jail. That's very special. Here's the deal with self-driving cars. So there's really not, I mean, the easy answer is a Tesla, and it does have self-driving. But the thing is, and they're probably the most advanced in that area when it comes to something a consumer can purchase. But here's the thing. You still have to pay attention and you still have to take over, and it's not perfect. So I use it on a daily basis to drive me around, but it's not like you, it has actually gotten to the place where you can push a button from your driveway and it will back out of your driveway, drive you wherever you want, and almost pretty much park where you need to park. But is it like you would still have to be able to drive? Like, it's not in a place where we're at the level where it's fully autonomous. So that's number one. If you want something fully autonomous, you'd have to go to a ride service like Waymo, where the car does drive itself and you sit in the back like a passenger. I don't know if that's available where you live, but that's an option. Zooks is also an option, where that's the same thing, but also not in a lot of places. But why not just use Uber or Lyft? There you go. Just call an Uber or Lyft. You'll have an actual human driver, and they will bring you wherever you need to go. And that's probably the easiest thing at this point. So you don't need to pay. I mean, yeah, you said, are any of them affordable? None of those things I mentioned are, the Zooks and the Waymo may be affordable, but those are per ride. Tesla, you got to buy a whole new car to get that. So I would say, bottom line, Uber, Lyft, they'll pick you up, they'll drop you off. And if you talk to them nicely, they may even help you with your luggage, your stuff. I don't know. That's what I'd recommend. All right, let's try a call real quick here because I've got so much. Let's see. Let's go to Debbie in Wisconsin. You're on with Rich.
1: Hi, Rich. How are you?
0: I'm doing well. What's up?
1: Thank you. Well, I had a dilemma. I told Kim in the beginning about I have voicemails from my loved one passed away. And I would save voicemails, purposely save them on my phone.
0: Yes, of
1: course.
0: They're
1: important. But after 30 days, if I don't resave those voicemails, they get automatically erased. But then I had remembered about virtual voicemail, which I pick and choose what to delete there, because it also will save every voicemail I have, through regular voicemail. And I'm like, I don't want this junk stuff here in virtual. I just want to save what's important to me, or dear, or funny, or whatever.
0: Sure.
1: But I only did that purposely saved with three from my love instead. So I'm just wondering if there's a way I could get the voicemails that I had saved previously that were automatically deleted back.
0: How long ago was this?
1: Oh, boy. I mean, he passed away. It'd be a year and a half.
0: Oh, I'm sorry.
1: But thanks. Me too, but it's cool. He's in a good place.
0: He's
1: so proud of me for me calling. Oh my gosh, you have no idea.
0: Oh.
1: He would listen. I think he goes, Deb, call, would you? Call Rich on Tech.
0: Oh my gosh. Wow. That means a lot to me. Well,
1: thanks.
0: Here's the deal. I mean, these voicemails, were these voicemails saved through your carrier? Like, was this like a AT&T, Verizon, T-Mobile, something like that?
1: I was buying the Boost phone Boost Mobile.
0: So,
1: yeah, and I was just resaving them. I remember usually, but they didn't get as important until I knew he was sick, and it's like,
0: right.
1: If it is what it is, but I heard you just ask Rich. How do you know if you don't ask?
0: It probably
1: kids, listen to that. You don't know if you don't ask.
0: 100%. And they're probably gone. I will say that. But now, do you have an iPhone? Do you have an Android? What do you have?
1: An Android.
0: Okay, so you have an Android.
1: Behind the times, I'm sort of technology illiterate.
0: Okay, so but you've got the visual voicemail app. So when you go on there, is there like a deleted folder or anything like that that you can find on there? Have you looked? You've poked around the app enough to know that they're not lingering anywhere.
1: Yes, and I'm wondering if there is an app because I think it's automatically built into my phone.
0: Okay.
1: I could pay for premium, but I don't. And I think they even delete. I can repoke, but it's,
0: okay.
1: But
0: well,
1: it's been
0: yeah.
1: a while.
0: It depends yeah. on the provider. Depends on the cell company. Some of them do charge for visual voicemail, and you could download an app. But I would check with Boost, see if there's an app that you can download, see if that has some of these old messages in there, if you can download that. And then also, I would call them and just ask them, say, hey, look, I'm trying to retrieve some of these old voicemails. I know it's a long shot, but I'm just curious if you keep them on your servers or anything like that. And the answer is probably no. I mean, I hate to say, but like you have to.
1: No, I agree. That's what I thought.
0: Yeah. I mean, you got to think how many million, you got 100 million customers of just AT&T, yeah. then Verizon, then T-Mobile, and these
1: yeah,
0: voicemails.
1: And like I said, is it any different for me because I buy my service monthly by the card? Well, not anymore. Now I pay, you know, it's automatic. But for a long time, I would just reboot. Through yeah. the card I picked up at Walmart.
0: Yeah, and I would say in that case, they probably keep those voicemails even less just because it's much more of, you know, it's more of a temporary account. So
1: you just did the same thing for me that Simply Codes did for me. Both of you saved me from a group called PITA, P-I-T-A, Painting the Asphalt Club, because sometimes it takes away. I have a problem. I'm practicing patience. And it's true. You know what? Don't pray for things because you, yes. So thank you so much.
0: All right.
1: I mean, really.
0: Well, Debbie, thanks for the call today. I really appreciate it. I'm so sorry for your loss. And I would do that. I would call Boost just out of curiosity. See, give your account number, see what they say. I think they're lost in general. I get a lot of emails, a lot of questions about voicemails. So number one, couple things to do. If you want a voicemail, if there's a voicemail on your phone that's important to you, save it today. So go through on both iPhone and Android. If you have a visual voicemail app, you can press the share icon and it will share out the audio of that voicemail wherever you want. You can email it to yourself. You can upload it to cloud storage. If it's a phone that's old or you don't have visual voicemail,

0: Oh, and so under. Interesting. Anyway, that's, I mean, I guess maybe as AI is embodied in more of these humanoids, because, you know, people are falling in love with AI. People are literally in love with their AI chatbots already today, 2026. Imagine when these AI chatbots are in a robotic body. Okay? People are really going to be falling in love with these things. I mean, this is... What?
1: Kinky.
0: Oh, yeah. I didn't even mention that aspect. When the robots, you know, when people start fooling around with these robots.
1: Yeah, they're already doing it.
0: I mean, this is what's happening.
1: Wasn't there a whole movie based?
0: I'm sure there was plenty.
1: A guy fell in love with his...
0: Oh, her?
1: Her, yeah.
0: Yes, but that was just like, that wasn't even embodied. I think it was just like a voice. Oh, man. But imagine when these things are embodied and some of the parts work, if you know what I'm saying. I mean, it's like game over for humans.
1: Giggity.
0: This is it, folks. Telling you. All right. 888-RICH-101, 888-742-4101. Coming up, I've got a list right here of about 1, 2, 3, 4, about 10 new apps and websites that you need to know about. They're all very good. I will detail them coming up right here on Rich on Tech.

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0: throne. I didn't know. Welcome back to Rich on Tech. Rich DeMuro here talking technology. The website richontech.tv. One of Bobo's favorite songs here. This was his choice.
1: Yep.
0: But this fit in the theme. This was a major anthem for a major movie. And yeah, it's a good tune. Got a bunch of emails about this. Microsoft is killing off Publisher. So if you still use Publisher for flyers or newsletters, you need to know this information. It's going to reach end of life in October 2026. After that, it's no longer included in Microsoft 365. If you're a 365 subscriber, you will not be able to open or edit Publisher files after that date. The app will basically just disappear. So if you bought a standalone version, like you got this physical software, support will end, but you may be able to still run it just without updates or supports. Like, it'll still function on your system. It just will not get any updates and you won't have support for this. Microsoft says most of what people do in Publisher, flyers, brochures, business cards, newsletters can already be done in Canva. Oh, I'm sorry. I mean, Word or PowerPoint. Okay. So if you have old files, Publisher uses the pub.pub format that is not widely supported outside the app. So they say convert your files before October or you may not be able to open them later. Easiest option is to open your file in Publisher, choose file, save as PDF. If you want to keep editing, convert it to PDF, open up that PDF in Word. Obviously, there's going to be a lot of, all the formatting is going to be broken probably. So just be aware of that. If you have a lot of files, they suggest using a PowerShell script to bulk convert. If you don't know what that is, it's probably not something you're going to be able to do easily on your own. So you might need to enlist some help. That's for people like schools, offices, anyone that has a lot of these documents. So long story short, Publisher is going away October 2026. Come up with a plan. And switch to PowerPoint, Word, Canva. There's a whole bunch of ways to make flyers and things nowadays online besides this proprietary program. So there you go. All right. Speaking of programs, I've got a whole bunch to tell you about. I'm going to get through a bunch of these. I bookmark all these things all the time that I come across. And these are some of the notable ones from the past couple of weeks. So number one, this app is super, super cool. Not for everyone. Like, you may not need this, but I certainly do. And it's really cool. It's called Dual Shot Recorder. And it's an iPhone app that records vertical and horizontal video at the same time. So if you are shooting stuff for social media, there's always this struggle. Do I record it vertical? Do I record it horizontal? Now you get both. And you get both files in your camera or your camera roll. And you can use one for TV, one for social. It's $10 and it's iOS only. And there are a whole bunch of different brands of this out there. But the one to know is from Derek Downey Jr. He's the original, and it's been number one on the App Store for photo and video. I'll put the link on the website, but that's Dual Shot Recorder. Then if you're on Android, there's a new Android weather app called Gradient Weather, and this one's just a beautiful weather app. So if you like kind of like that pixel weather, this kind of looks like that. Except just for anyone. You don't have to be on a Pixel. So Gradient Weather, it's all about visuals. No ads, no tracking, and you've got a whole bunch of great widgets as well. I believe some things are paid. Like the basics are free, but there are some in-app purchases, yes. And then there's a new app called Memo.ai. This is from another great app called Notepad. Let's see, memo.ai. Oh, Noteplan. Sorry, noteplan.co/memo. And this is an iPhone only voice notes app that converts whatever you talk into structured notes with summaries, action items, and key insights. This is for power users because it's not cheap. It's $79 a year. But if you're the kind of person like me that's always taking voice notes, this is a great app for you. I use a whole bunch of these apps. This looks like a good one. The one that I use is voicenotes.com and Whisper Memos. I have a whole bunch. Alpenglow. Alpenglow is for, it tells you if it's going to be a good sunset or not. So this is really for photographers, but for anyone, if you're on vacation, whatever you want to know, you can know the exact time for golden hour and also if the sunset's going to be any good. So that's cool. That's Alpenglow. There's one called US National Park Finder. And this is an interesting one. This looks like it was coded with AI, vibe coded, but you can see You can pick the best national park based on where you're starting, distance, best months, ratings, and stargazing potential. So it's really cool. It's got all 63 parks, and it's just an easy way to slice and dice and figure out which one to go to. Clove app. This one is awesome. Awesome. Awesome. iPhone and Android. It's a recipe saver app. And what's cool about it is that it's super, it's free. So clove.kitchen, and you can import recipes from anywhere. We're talking, Reels, TikTok, regular web page, YouTube, and it scans the information and puts it in a perfect format. It is really, really good. Clove.kitchen. And then NASA has something called Your Name in Landsat. This is an interactive little thing from NASA that spells out your name using real satellite images from the Earth. And finally, blank.page. If you just want something to write, you want a blank page, just go to blank.page. It's pretty cool. All right, I'll link all these up on the website, richontech.tv. Back after this.
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0: Welcome back to Rich on Tech. Rich DeMiro here, hanging out with you, talking technology. I know I gave you a lot of apps just now before the break. A lot of handy apps and websites. They are all linked up on the show notes. Just go to richontech.tv. Episode 172 should be right at the top of the page. If not, just scroll down to where it says radio show. And in there is everything we talked about. Not just that, but all the things I mentioned, all the helpful tools and tricks and tips. It's all right there, richontech.tv. All right, joining me now is the CEO of Jubilee TV, Ashish Agarwal. Welcome to the show.
1: After to initially covered our launch, excited to be here.
0: Yeah, so we did a segment for TV a couple years ago. And as I understand it, the takeaway for me is that this is a box that you connect to your TV and it kind of lets you control someone else's TV, but also makes that TV easy for the people that live there to control, especially if they're older. Did I do that properly?
1: Yes, exactly. Probably better than me, Rich. So what we are is a system that connects a caregiver's phone or app into a senior's TV, allows the caregiver to support the seniors remotely, but also allows seniors to age independently with dignity in their own home. It starts by the first main scenario, as you can see, like caregiver can see what's on the TV. They can put any show or content, fix any issues. Mom logs out of Netflix, they can do that. That's how it started. But then you add connection to it. They can do video calls, share photos, reminders, group calling, wish grandma happy birthday, you know, the whole family jumps on. And now the third layer that we build is the camera and the microphone give you like rich insights onto what's happening with mom. So you can stay ahead of mom's journey as she ages through the years.
0: Oh, interesting. Okay. So that's a new aspect to it. So I'm looking at the website. It looks like since we talked, you're now doing kind of a monthly where the hardware is included in the monthly fee. Is that, or I guess you have a bunch, but is that how most people are doing it, you think?
1: Yeah. So, you know, we try to make it easier. So it's a rental model now. So you just pay per month, use it until, you know, most people use it until mom passes away, and then they return the box because you don't need it afterwards. So makes it really easy for them to come into the system, use it as long as they need it, and return it back.
0: I didn't know this conversation was going to get so dark so quickly. Oh my gosh. But it's a reality of these systems. But okay, so tell me why you came up with this.
1: Look, I have three kids. I have four sets of parents, in-laws and parents, and my wife and I both work. And COVID kind of, like, they deteriorated so fast. It was really tough to handle, like just absolutely crazy. And people who live this realize right away when that happens, it's like you are in a quicksand. Nothing pulls you out. So I started to think about what will make me take care of them remotely. Like, how can I want to be there 24/7. I just can't be there. So what can sort of try and at least be my helper, right? And when you think about it, what do I really have for them? I have empathy, that's great, but I also have eyes and ears. I have a brain that can see what's happening. How can I make that? So how can I first start with making their TV, because they watch 6 hours of TV? Really, really useful, because they are isolated if they don't watch right content. 6 hours of watching, 84% of the time they're watching news. To make anybody depressed, right? Not alone us. Sorry to say that. So that's how it started. And then I started to extend it more and more over the last year and a half, where now it almost literally replaces my need to be there 24/7. So in the middle of the night, I don't need to go figure out what's happening in the room. The system tells me your mom got up, she went to the bathroom, she came back in, she turned on the TV, she didn't turn on the TV. I can send her photos. You know, people have done church service remotely. People have done so many things. So the idea is, we are doing this show remotely. This wasn't possible 20 years ago. Why can't I take care of my parents remotely as much as I can? So that was the genesis of the whole thing. And now, year and a half later, we have 45,000 active users that use the app 5.8 times every single day. That's wow. How much they use them, right? And they do not cancel, and I know it will get dark, but they do not cancel until they don't need it anymore. And they only don't need it anymore when mom's, you know, gone. Right.
0: Wow.
1: So it's the impact.
0: Okay, so and let's just explain what this is. It's a physical box that you put on top of your TV because it does have that camera and microphone. It's got a remote control that is very easy for a senior to use. It's got big buttons. They're colorful. It's got the volume up, the volume down, the channel, the numbers. Unlike most traditional streaming remotes that are just like, a play pause kind of thing. So, once you install this, explain the logistics. 'Cause when I remember going hands-on, it reminded me of like a sling box. It's almost like you can monitor everything. It's like you could see your loved one's TV screen on your phone, right?
1: Yeah, meaning a large part of our team, in fact, one of our big investors came from Slingbox. So there is a genesis to that as well. So you're right. So the box is a microphone and a camera and a really powerful always-on AI engine. That's, but you connect it to all your devices, whether it's a Roku, your set-top box, your DVD player. It's a one-time setup that takes 20 minutes. And I do it for my parents. So I buy the box, I go to their home, I put it in, done. Now for them, let's start with them. There are four ways as they age, they can use it. They can use the most powerful remote that we have, which is very simple to use, but very powerful. They can just say Netflix. They can just say a show. They can say ABC. The TV turns on and they're watching. So no more apps, no more confusion. They just say what they want to say, right? They can just say NBC. So it's really simple for them to use. But as they age, it goes through systems where you have a small remote cover. Don't want to use complicated buttons. You can put it in. And towards the very late, they have a six button, like a dementia-friendly remote. We are all going to live with dementia, which is a proven fact now, unless there's medical breakthroughs. And at the very end, they don't need to use a remote at all. I can drive the whole experience for them remotely. So that's how it starts, right? Can put any show content. I can turn on the TV, turn it off. I can program it 6 o'clock every day, turn it on, play Wheel of Fortune for them, right? So that's how it starts. Now, on my side, I can see what's on the TV. If they log out on Netflix, I can actually put in the Netflix password for them from here. So I don't have to go drop everything and go do that for them,
0: Right,
1: right?
0: because that's what's happening. You get that call from mom or dad or family member, and they just say, like, on my TV, I have a black screen. You're like, okay, well, tell me more. Or it's like, oh, the volume's not working, or Netflix is logged out, or I don't know how to access this program. And it's like, you can't see the screen, so it's really tough to give that remote support. And of course, we're all busy and working and things. And this is why the elderly don't call their loved ones, because they're worried about interrupting them. This is why they're scammed at the end of the day. So this kind of bridges all that.
1: Yeah, and then you start to build on that, right? Once you have fixed the underlying thing, now let's try to move towards happiness and joy. Like when my mom calls my kid, now that's a grandma grandkid connection on a big screen, which is fundamentally, so you're not watching Nose Hair anymore. Like, you've seen those, where are you, grandma? Like, people running away. It just turns the whole scenario into delight. I can send any number of photos, I can send videos, things like that. So now my mom is actually using that TV screen far more effectively. I can put a yoga video. I can take her virtually to Ireland because somebody's going, So there's so much content and goodness through the TV that her life now is more happy. And then, right? Okay, let's build on that a little bit.
0: Well, we've only got about a minute, but I'm curious, how long you've been doing this now?
1: So we launched, it's really been 2 years since
0: Okay.
1: launch, 15 months,
0: Okay.
1: but rapid growth, rapid usage,
0: That's
1: as I said.
0: still a baby, but what have you learned in that time? What have you learned?
1: This is a massive problem. We are only scratched the tip of the iceberg right now, and there's a lot more to do, but amazing journey so far, amazing growth, amazing usage.
0: Yeah, and I imagine that you probably get the most love from the caretakers that purchase this and set it up at their loved ones' homes, because they're the ones that say, "Oh my gosh, you really," a lot of relief in knowing that they not only have that control, but they can finally like actually help their loved ones.
1: Yeah, game changer, life changer. I've saved thousands and thousands of dollars. I don't need to put mom into a home anymore. Those are the things we hear,
0: Yeah.
1: right?
0: I'm looking at the website. So the website is getjubileetv.com, getjubileetv.com. You can rent this monthly. It looks like it's about $39 a month. For the year, it's about $389, and that includes all the software. That includes the subscription and the box, right? And the
1: That's
0: membership.
1: correct.
0: Yeah. Okay. All right. Ashish Agarwal, thanks so much for joining me today.
1: Thank you, Rich. Great talking.
0: Really appreciate it. Sure beats the hold on, let me run right over. 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

0: Welcome back to Rich on Tech. Two quick stories before we get into the feedback, which is overfloweth this weekend. First off, you knew this was going to happen. TikTok is so influential. Now Netflix has a TikTok-style clips feature inside the app. So it's a vertical video feed where you can scroll through various, of course, Netflix shows. It's going to be clips from those shows personalized to you. And not just to scroll through and laugh and see little scenes and things, but in the hopes that you might want to watch the full content and also discover things you may not discover. So again, this is called clips. The idea is that you might watch a short clip of a show first, laugh a little bit, and then maybe watch that show, that movie, that comedy special later and add it to your watch list. So check that out in the Netflix app. It's not arrived in mine just yet, but it's probably rolling out. It's called Clips. And then this has been a long time coming. YouTube TV finally lets you build your own multi-view. You can watch four channels at once, and you can choose which channels those are. So yes, YouTube TV has had multi-view for a very long time, but they kind of gave you the combos, or they gave you the channels that you could choose from for your combos. Now you can just choose pretty much any channel. There may be some limitations. It's only live TV. You can't do DVR on demand stuff, but it's also rolling out slowly. I hate those terms. Because you probably want this right now and it may not hit your TV for a bit, but you are finally in control. And I will just mention that one of my dreams when I first started out in TV journalism was I wanted like a bunch of TVs, like five different TVs mounted on my wall. Or I guess you couldn't even mount them back then. They were like CRTs. But you would put five TVs and each one would be playing like a different channel, like channel 2, channel 4, channel 5, channel 7, channel, 11. And you can watch everything at once. And of course, now you could just do that with any TV, with YouTube or a lot of these streaming services. But I did have one news director at a TV station that I guess he posted it. I never went to his place, but he like told me he had this. And I was like, what? That's what I want at my house. Okay, let's open up the feedback. Speaking of streaming, Johnny in Staten Island. Hey, Rich, I was catching up on your recent broadcast, and I ran into this issue with cord cutting in sports. I tried to find a Knicks playoff game, figured it'd be on MSG or ESPN. Nope, it was on Amazon Prime. Then I tried to follow the Yankees on Yes. That wasn't there either. It feels like games are spread across Netflix, Amazon, everywhere else. It's getting ridiculous trying to keep up with the team. You basically need multiple subscriptions. Yes, you do, and you need a way to find where those games are playing. The ESPN app is pretty handy with that. Charles in New Jersey. Rich, I want to share two tools I've been using for a long time. Umail. Oh, we talked about that this show. It's been fantastic for blocking spam calls. It's also got more voicemail features in the carriers. It's not cheap, but for me, it's worth it. I also use privacy.com for virtual credit cards. You can create single-use cards, set spending limits, or lock them to one vendor. It's perfect for free trials or sites you don't fully trust. Charles, I'm familiar with Umail, and yes, privacy.com is excellent, especially for free trials that you're inevitably going to forget to cancel. It is the best. Mina in Redondo Beach says, hey, Rich, I ordered a new phone from a T-Mobile kiosk at Sam's Club, had it shipped to a UPS access point with a signature required. I got the delivery notification. An hour later, another email saying it had been picked up. The UPS store confirmed someone took it. They told me the person showed up with a passport matching my first name. Video showed someone in a cap and sunglasses. I even signed up for UPS My Choice to prevent this kind of thing. Have you heard of this? No, but I have heard of thieves targeting phone deliveries in particular. I guess the weak point here was that ID verification. You know, sometimes people do this as just like they're going through the motions, but they really do need to check to make sure it matches. Hopefully you're not on the line for any of that. You should not be. Let's see. Denise says, hey, Rich, about a year ago, I traded in my MacBook Air for an iMac because I wanted a bigger screen for writing at home. I loved it, but I missed being able to move around the house. Then I saw your segment on the MacBook Neo and decided to get one. It took a few weeks to arrive, but I just got it and I love it. Now I feel like I have the best of both worlds and I'm already using it for my dining room. Just wanted to say thanks for the great advice. Thank you. Let's see here. Mitch in Denver, listening on 630 K-How. Hey, Rich, I listen to you often, or maybe it's K-H-O-W. one of those. I'm a cybersecurity practitioner with over 40 years in the industry. Yeah, one of the old guys. Sometimes I yell at the radio when you say things, but this is the first time I'm actually writing in. You were talking about recording apps, and I wanted to point something out important. In healthcare, there are ongoing lawsuits claiming practitioners didn't notify patients their data was being shared with third parties and didn't have proper agreements in place, which could violate HIPAA. Also, recording laws vary by state. Some require all-party consent. The rules can differ. Whether it's phone call or in person, your callers may not think about that, but when you're giving advice on the radio, it might be worth adding a disclaimer so people don't unknowingly break the law. Keep up the fight. There's no shortage of work to do. Yes, no matter what you hear, any advice you get in life, don't just follow it blindly. Always do your own research. But I will say that HIPAA stuff, here comes the angry emails. It's so annoying. I went to a dermatologist the other day. I'm not kidding. It's like, oh, come early for paperwork. Like 75 pages of just like, here's how we're sharing your info. Here's, do you care? Can we talk to, can we leave a voicemail with yourself? It's like, I don't care. I don't care. Just tell me what it is and let me know. And anyone who picks up the phone at my house, tell my kids. By the way, if you're putting off getting like a mole check or any sort of like any doctor situation, just go. It is so much better to know. Like I'm like sitting there like I haven't been to the dermatologist in like years. I'm like, oh, they're probably going to find something horrible. The lady takes one look and she's like, yeah, you're fine. Like, no worries. It's like, okay, how much better did I feel after that? But yet it took me like 3 years to make a appointment. Anyway. Hi, Julie writes in, hey, Rich, I emailed you because I couldn't open some attachments in a text message. I really needed them because they're from my husband and his funeral was this weekend. Oh, my gosh. I'm so sorry. You suggested tapping the contact name at the top, going into the info section and clicking the photos. I went back. I tried it and it worked. Crazy that they show up there, but not in the conversation. But I'm so glad I found them. Thank you again. You have a house full of Rich on Tech fans here. Thank you, Julie. I am so sorry for your loss. Alan, hey, Rich, I love listening to your show. It's both educational and fun. Thanks for doing what you do. Nancy, no help needed. Just want to know I appreciate you. Deb in Oshkosh, WHBY. 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And with the Bill Handel segment you do, your segments have been so helpful to this 88-year-old lady who doesn't have the technology instincts needed in today's internet world. Thank you so much for what you do. And Jerry writes in from Denver, love your show on KOA. And Neil from Ohio, love the Orb app you introduced us to last week. Thank you for your public service. 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I think it's orb.app, orb.net. Oh my gosh, game changer. Absolutely love that. 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Thank you so much for listening. I know there are so many ways you can spend your time. I do appreciate you spending it right here with little old me. One reminder before I go, please, please, please, please do not drive distracted. Those texts can wait. I know they're tempting. We all want to write back to them. They can wait. Thanks to everyone who makes this show possible. Bobo today on board. Kim on the phones.
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25: Starting your morning off right. A new way of talk. A new way of understanding. Because we're in this together. 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With Michael Del Jordan.
26: 10 people have been transported to a nearby hospital after a shooting in Edmond, Oklahoma. Delta stepping up to help passengers affected by the sudden shutdown of Spirit Airlines. And former New York City Mayor Rudy Giuliani reportedly in critical condition in a hospital in Florida. 7 minutes after the hour. Good morning and welcome to Monday, May the 4th, year of our Lord, 2026. On the air, streaming live on your iHeartRadio app. This is the show that belongs to you. This is your morning show. I'm Michael. Jeffrey's got all the sound for you today. Red's keeping an eye on all the content. I had a, nobody had the Kentucky Derby winner. That is obvious. That was probably one of the most extraordinary, not since Secretariat have we seen a horse come from dead last.
27: That's exactly what I thought when I saw that thing come out on the outside like that.
26: You know, it reminds me of... We used to be at Jefferson Downs. It was a racetrack. It's now a neighborhood in Kenner, Louisiana, not far from where I grew up after we moved from Chicago. And my dad and I would be there with my mom in the clubhouse. And, you know, we're doing speed of the race, class of the race, you know, we're trying to pick winners. You'd have jockeys coming around the far turn, you know, with their feet on the brakes, pulling the reins. These races were so rigged. And, you know, some 70 to 1, 90 to 1 horse in a $5,000 claiming race, you know, would come in and win. And the same guy would always walk around going, I had him, I had him. And I was like, my thought was, well, if you did, you ought to be embarrassed. Congratulations. I mean, who would have handicapped that? I don't think anybody saw Golden Tempo coming, and let alone winning the 152nd Kentucky Derby the way that horse did. For Sherry DuVoe, she becomes the first female trainer to ever win a Kentucky Derby. It was a first win for jockey Jose Ortiz over his brother. And the Preakness now is the second jewel of the Triple Crown, and it's coming up on May the 16th. So, exactly 2 weeks later, we'll see if this horse, not going to have as much distance to close in. I wonder what Big John's take was. None of us did well. So I had, further ado, not well. Rory picked, was it Puma? The one that scratched? I believe so.
27: I believe he did.
26: Rory's horse. How about Great White? Was that not the biggest horse you've ever seen in your life? And then he acted up and he got scratched.
27: I love
26: the Red, you had Renegade, right? Came in second.
27: I do love the way they turned that whole thing. He acted up.
0: Did you see Renegade get completely mauled coming out of the...
26: Well, I looked at my wife as it happened. I said, yeah, I don't know. There might be a... There was another mauling in the stretch that took place too, but there were no inquiries. And it was quite a run for Golden Tempo. And there's your Kentucky Derby winner. Now, one of the things, and I could be wrong. Watch this be the Triple Crown winner. I love being completely wrong. If I'm going to be wrong, be completely wrong. But I mean, this has the signature of a different winner for each jewel of the Triple Crown. Because I don't suspect Renegade, quite frankly, Commandment and a few others to go anywhere. And then of course the third jewel is the Belmont, the longest of them all. So, horses that weren't bred for distance will get the test there, but. That was quite a close for Golden Tempo. And, you know, I mean, it's not like anybody's going to have bragging rights today. I don't think, but a lot of firsts at the Kentucky Derby. Then I went and saw Michael this weekend. And, listen, I know that Michael Jackson is somewhat of a controversial figure. I mean, I can almost hear people yelling at the radio. I won't give any money to go see that movie, that pedophile, that blah, blah, blah, blah, blah. Well, first and foremost, there is, you know, Michael Jackson, the entertainer, and from a very young age, gifted and extraordinary. This particular movie ends before anything, you know, Michael's starting to get eccentric. Michael's starting to get a little weird. Michael's starting to change his appearance, but the movie ends before any of this other stuff. Now, the biggest question when the movie ends is there a sequel? Like, you can Google cast of Michael, and you're going to see somebody who supposedly played Dick Clark, though there is no Dick Clark in the movie. I'm trying to remember who he had the kids with. Something Rowe. I can't remember her name. But she's in the cast list, but nowhere in the movie. So there's no question this movie was originally going to be in two parts. And then there was some editing done, especially at the end, to try to bring it to a close. But I think it's success, and I'm trying to think, another $54 million. This movie's already made almost $300 million in 2 weeks. I think there's going to be a sequel. But I just wanted to say, you know, there's the life, there's the controversy, there's the weirdness, and then there's the talent. If you're not capable of acknowledging the talent, well, obviously this movie's not for you. If you can watch a movie just as a movie, and it's very factual. I'm trying to think of, I studied just for this segment, the only inconsistencies. Michael did not fire his father by fax. So that was a minor one, but that was one. I think Diana Ross had the biggest role in discovering the Jacksons, but it was not some woman at a Chicago concert that notified Berry Gordy at Motown. But those are two very minor. This isn't like Remember the Titans, who, by the way, didn't win on a reverse to with an injured quarterback in the final second of the game. I think they won like 56 to nothing in their state championship game. This was a very accurately told movie. Now, your first statement, well, yeah, because it's the Jacksons. They're going to gloss over. They don't really gloss over the early weirdness, nor do they gloss over the child abuse. And this, I don't sense yet this is a defense of Michael's life and death. I would have to hold that judgment to the sequel if there is one. Now, let me cut to the chase now that I've done all the disclaimers for those of you that are going to get uptight. If nothing else, we should all be able to agree on two of the most remarkable performances. I'll never forget, you'd be watching early episodes of American Idol. And some girl would go, I'm going to sing Whitney Houston's, and the look on Simon Cowell's face. Oh, you're going to sing Whitney Houston, are you? Like, let's play a little game. How dumb are you? You're going to sing Whitney Houston? And then what, follow it up with Ella? Just go right to Ella Fitzgerald after that? Because there are octaves involved. There was breathing and voice and pitch involved in Whitney Houston. Prior to the abuse she put her body through, there was a God gifting like we have never seen. I mean, she makes Aretha look light. Okay, so you want to do a movie about Michael Jackson. Well, here's the first problem. Who's going to play Michael Jackson? And that's a big problem. Unless you're going to... I went through this with a friend of mine who did all the vocals for Bohemian Rhapsody while Rami Malek played the role. You couldn't even do Freddie Mercury with one person. Can't find somebody that looks like that and sounds like that. Well, when you're watching Michael, the Michael Jackson movie, Giuliano Valdi plays young Michael Jackson with the same extraordinary voice, pitch, range, and movements that was like nothing Berry Gordy or anyone else, quite frankly, had ever seen, especially at 10, even though he lied and said he was 8. And I'm so glad the movie touched on this. We've joked about this in ABC. I mean, Michael Jackson is singing about things a 10-year-old couldn't possibly understand. But you can't tell by the inflection. You can't tell by the voice. This guy sounds really in pain. Like he's, come on, girl, shake it, baby. I mean, it was like, we used to make fun of it. But and the movie touches on that. But to make a long story short,

0: just ignorant. And the games that are being played in order to bring oil down, only to have it slowly go back up, or get the market to keep ticking up. In other words, fighting this war on two fronts, in Iran and here at home, all over oil prices. Educate the American people on the Iranian threat. The radical Islamist threat of 1,400 years, the Iran threat of 47 years. Acknowledge the accomplishments of this military and what the management plan moving forward is, whether it's alone or by coalition. And that's it. Over. See ya. And say what you mean what you say. I think what's keeping the president locked in wanting to do something more historic is either the perception that he's achieved something that can't be undone by future presidents, or the dereliction of future presidents, which you will never have that assurance. It's simply out of your control. Every president can only influence the hours in which they're presidents. There have been very few presidents beyond that. I believe there was a Kennedy revolution. I think there was an entire generation that were inspired by Jack Kennedy to do a lot of things, including run for office. And I believe there was an entire generation inspired, a lot of people inspired by Ronald Reagan. And it created a political force for generations. Outside of that, most presidents are only responsible for the 4 or 8 years they're president. There's not a whole heck of a lot you can do once you leave office. And that's between the American voters and the sitting president. And I think that's what's keeping this president into trying to get some sense of closure in this, a closure, well, quite frankly, he's already achieved. Maybe we'll have Carafano tomorrow, run it by the lieutenant colonel. Either I've gone crazy or somebody's changed the scoreboard. Right now, there's voices in our culture and they're loud. Truth is often too silent. Today, Preborn needs you to help speak the truth. Not know the truth. Speak it and live it and influence it. Women facing unplanned pregnancies are often pressured to act quickly. Isn't that convenient? No time for pause. No breathing. No hearing the truth about life, dignity, or hope. At Preborn clinics, a woman is welcomed with compassion and a free ultrasound. The ultrasound is the game changer. That's the sacred moment. Or she sees her baby's fingers, hands, feet, toes, eyes, eyelashes. 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At that moment, she realizes this isn't a problem to be rushed and solved. This is a life to be celebrated and preserved. $28 provides one ultrasound. Now, we can do the math forward. $140 would provide 5 ultrasounds. The ultrasound alone doubles the chance of choosing life. And even if you're pro-choice, what difference does it make what choice is made? 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All right, 22 minutes after the hour, quick peek at your top 5 stories coming up. John Decker's at the White House. Congress and European allies are waiting for additional information on just what the president might be doing. Now that he's announced he'll be withdrawing thousands of U.S. troops from Germany. John has the latest from the White House coming up next half hour.
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0: we just, oh, just suicidal at times. I'm not in a good mood today, I guess, because I'm just seeing this. And then I see the report from England. Did you see the latest, you know, NATO, Trump is pulling out, what, 5,000 troops in Germany. That leaves us with about 30,000 troops. That's a significant number of troops to be pulling out. I mean, you still have 30,000, but there's a lot of stuff that we do over in Germany. And that's got to make the Germans nervous, and it should make everybody nervous over there. I don't know if you saw this. Parliament actually said on the record they can fight an all-out war for 10 days. 10 days. The defense has come out and said, you know, the defense ministers have come out and they've all said it's about a week. That's 7 days. Senior officials that have been talking out said they have several days. That's 5 days of fighting. They're not replenishing any of their supplies. They don't have anything more than 5 to 10 days of all-out war. I mean, that's a sitting duck. What good are they as allies? You can't even protect yourself for more than 5 days. Holy cow.
1: That's why.
0: Go ahead.
1: That's part of this ridiculousness of the entire NATO relationship, because why would they? You know, why would they prepare for a sustained conflict when they've got, you know, big brother United States to come and protect them?
0: Yep.
1: Meanwhile, while they never concentrate on that, they've got a ton of social welfare programs they can throw all that money into. And that's what they've been doing since World War II. That's enough of that.
0: We have paid for all of their social welfare. By paying for all of their defense, they were able, and they still spent themselves into oblivion. I mean, you know, at least ours was corruption. I'm convinced that our debt would be way, way small, our national debt, if it wasn't for all this corruption. I'll bet you a third of it is all just in money that was corrupt. And I don't even mean corrupt like, hey, we gave it, you know, for, you know, turtle tunnels and experiments on, you know, African tribes and lesbians. And I mean, actual just corruption. I think a third of it. What did they spend it on? You get the national healthcare system of England? Really? Congratulations. At least you got that. Wow. All right. More in a minute. Carol Roth joins us next. Talk about the economy. What's coming? All right. If you've ever experienced this situation, starts out, you know, feeling simple. You're buying a house, or maybe you're selling one. As the process goes on, the numbers get bigger and the decisions get more complicated. And the time is passing and you're like, okay, a lot is riding on this. That happens a lot. And that's the moment where, you know, the person that you're working with as a real estate agent really matters. 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

0: southbound I-5, tapping the brake pedal out of Northgate to 520. Northbound I-5 is slow and go from the West Seattle Bridge to 520. And that's traffic.
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5: 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And as soon as they do, they are going to get so hit so hard, the mullahs' mothers will feel the vibration wherever they may be. We'll continue.
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0: effort in American history to reclaim the ultimately trillions of dollars that were stolen from taxpayers.
1: That's awesome. The Democrat Party is losing power. Every time we arrest another fraud ring of foreigners, the Democrat Party's power in this country goes down, and they know it, and it's wonderful. This stuff is awesome.
2: One in three hospices in America are in Los Angeles, not California, L.A. One in three. I mean, how many people are dying there? Obviously, it's fraudulent. This is massive fraud. Now, we've already delisted 450 hospices. That is an unbelievably large number. And guess what? In that first tranche, no one's complained. No one's calling us and saying, no, no, no, we are innocent. They know they got caught. They're just going to go off and scam somebody else, which is what's happening, by the way. There's been a sevenfold increase of hospices in Nevada.
1: All across the country, Democrat politicians have worked with foreign fraudsters to steal your money as you're barely making ends meet, trying to get by, racking up credit card debt. They're pillaging the United States of America. Pillaging it. They're pillaging you. And we are finally starting to do something about it. Let me ask you this. How much are you paying for car insurance? It's a lot, isn't it? Now that I have one son, teenage boy, on car insurance, and I have another son about to get a license, we are a bit sticker shocked every time we look at the bill. Oh, Chris, you just wait. Well, you want to know one of the reasons you're paying so much for insurance? I want you to listen to this. This was the Daily Carry, I think, podcast. This is a former insurance agent. You want to know one of the reasons your car insurance bill makes you want to cry?
3: We had Daniel Lamon on your show.
4: We did.
3: She was on my show. She talked about the reason why car insurance is so expensive in Colorado is because the uninsured illegal immigrants.
4: Of course it is.
3: And the fact that, like, she used to own a state or an insurance agency.
4: Mm-hmm.
3: And she would have people that would get hit by illegals that didn't have insurance.
4: Yep.
3: And then her own insurance company is having to pay out their own clients that were hit by illegals.
4: Yeah. She was an Allstate gal.
3: Which is crazy. Think about that. Your company.
4: Yep.
3: That represents you is having to pay you because the illegals don't have insurance.
4: That's right. Yeah. Yeah.
3: People. And that's why our insurance is so high.
1: The United States of America has been pillaged by the Democrat Party and the foreign collaborators, and we are finally starting to get some kind of a handle on things, and that's freaking awesome. And it's also why they're getting so uncomfortable. And one of the reasons why they're talking the way they're talking, Democrats are feeling their power base evaporate. When I tell you that the Democrat Party exists on FFC, fraud, foreigners, and cheating, please understand that Democrats all know this. They all know this. This is not news to them. They understand. They have to steal and hand the money out. They have to have hordes of foreigners. They have to cheat in elections. They have to do these things. This is well established inside the Democrat Party. Watching there be any kind of a crackdown on this stuff for really the first time in my life has them saying things like this. This is Eric Holder.
5: And so the next time there is that ability by Democrats, if we have the presidency as well as the House and the Senate, got to use that power. You know, one of the things that just kind of gets me is that progressives and Democrats have a reluctance, an uncomfortability with the acquisition and the use of power. And Republicans don't have those problems. Conservatives don't have those problems. And so the next time we have that power, we need to use it, not for the special interests, as Republicans have done, but in service to the American people.
1: Of course, you're laughing and you're mocking him. What? Are you kidding? That's all you do is use power. But again, the only lesson the communist ever learns is that he has not gone far enough. He hasn't hurt enough people, jailed enough people, killed enough people. He has not been tyrannical enough. When something is exposed, some of his fraud, some of his misdeeds are exposed in any way, he never has a moment and thinks to himself, maybe I shouldn't have done that. He doesn't have that kind of morality at all. The only thing he thinks is, well, I wish I could silence or even kill the person who's announcing my crimes. That's what he thinks all the time. That's how he thinks all the time. And right now, we have at least 2.5 years left where this kind of fraud is going to be cracked down on. Even if they take back the House of Representatives in the midterms, which looks likely, the fraud police are still going to be going across the country, and that's a good thing.

0: Let's get through a couple bad things. I'm going to do some emails. We'll get through a couple bad things like these violent Democrats. We'll touch on that again. Why? Why? How? Saw some little old lady over the weekend beating on a Donald Trump pinata while wearing a kindness shirt. What? I'll explain. Before I get to that, let me talk to you about feeling good. 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
0: It is the Jesse Kelly Show on a magnificent Monday, half hour away from Medal of Honor Monday. If you missed any part of the show, you can download it iHeart, Spotify, iTunes. So this is Representative Justin Pearson, Tennessee.
17: Donald Trump is a white supremacist domestic terrorist who is seeking to destroy our democracy.
0: Okay. I want to talk about a concept we've touched on before on this show. Because I'm looking at all these headlines. Jesse, here's why this U.S. or here, Jesse, as I'm reading the headline. The headline wasn't addressed to me. Here's why this U.S. Senate candidate got arrested for threatening Trump. Okay. Palisades fire suspect was upset about past relationship and fixated on Luigi Mangione, that guy who allegedly killed the CEO in New York City prosecutor said. Okay. I saw a video over the weekend. I mentioned it. You've probably seen it by now if you spend any time online. It was this old lady. I can't put an age on it, but maybe 80s, 70s or 80s, I would guess. And she looked like the kind of lady, make you cookies, treat you right, spoil the kids, right? Just look like a sweet old lady. She was wearing a shirt that said, make America kind again. Make America kind again. And she was wearing this shirt as she beat on a Donald Trump pinata. I actually don't know if it was a pinata. I never saw it explode with the candy coming out. Looked like a pinata. Could have been just a Donald Trump balloon of some kind. But as she beat on it repeatedly, the crowd cheering her on, beating on an effigy of the President of the United States of America, wearing a T-shirt that says, make America kind again. Now, how's that possible? When that lady puts that T-shirt on and stares at herself in the mirror and she knows she's going out to act like an animal, how does she square that in her head? How does she justify that in her head? How does your liberal Aunt Peggy treat everybody around her so terribly while having a coexist bumper sticker on her car? How's it possible? Remember this term, because it will explain why you see, quote, hypocrisy, when in their minds there is no hypocrisy. And the term is liberating tolerance. Liberating tolerance. Not just tolerance, liberating tolerance. It was a term coined by a German communist. Herbert Marcuse is his name. I'm sure I'm mispronouncing that. Don't email me and lecture me. I know I mispronounce words. But Herbert is his first name. Herbert, the German commie. And he talked about this. He spoke about it. And the idea is quite simple, you see. Because there are these terrible systems of oppression, we have to free the people who are stuck in these systems of oppression. And only the communist revolution can free these people. So, to be truly kind, to be truly tolerant, what it means is you tolerate anything to the left. And even if you think somebody has a way left of you on it, pick the issue, you never address that because that is helping move the revolution forward and liberate the oppressed. So you may quibble about the details, but there's no need because it's to the left. The flip side of it is liberating tolerance means you don't tolerate anything to the right. Anything to the right must be stomped. It must be crushed violently if necessary. You look at an old woman wearing a kindness shirt, beating on a Donald Trump effigy, and you say to yourself, that's a hypocrite. What a hypocrite. But she is not a hypocrite in her mind. In her mind, she is a soldier in the revolution. She is trying to free the oppressed from a domestic terrorist, white supremacist.
17: Donald Trump is a white supremacist domestic terrorist who is seeking to destroy our democracy.
0: In that little old lady's mind, when she puts on the t-shirt and then picks up the stick, she's being entirely consistent. Why haven't they ever changed their rhetoric? No matter what happened, no matter how many acts of violence, people dying, you know, we bring up the big ones, you know, Charlie Kirk being assassinated, Donald Trump being shot in the head, but do keep in mind that there are all kinds of normal people who have been killed and assaulted by communists in this country over the last 10 years. And I don't mean one or two. Across the country, communists have killed people in this country in politically motivated acts of violence. Repeatedly. Why haven't they changed? Why haven't they changed their rhetoric? Why haven't they changed their actions? Because violence has always been an understood part of the revolution, a requirement for the revolution to move forward. They haven't changed their rhetoric because they want these things to keep happening. It's just that simple. You can try to convince yourself otherwise, but it's just that simple. Jesse, we own the airspace. He's talking about Hormuz. Can't we just fly some cargo planes full of cannonballs over the Strait of Hormuz and drop them in? I feel like we'd hit most of them, and the chain reactions from the explosions would ignite the rest. Okay, one, that's a really cool idea. Two, it's also a really dumb idea, and it would never work, but I still applaud you for sending in the email. It would never work. Remember this. Remember, because obviously hostilities have picked up. I don't know if you heard CENTCOM Commander Brad Cooper came out today, updated us on some things.
18: The cruise missiles were going after both U.S. Navy ships, but mostly after commercial shipping. We defended both ourselves, and consistent with our commitment, we defended all the commercial ships. We've had drone launches against commercial ships, all of which were defended against, consistent with our commitment. And then the small boats were all going against commercial ships, and all were sunk by Apaches and Seahawk helicopters.
0: Situation at hand is quite simply this. We killed a lot of people that led the country of Iran. Now there is not one established faction that is in charge. There are hardliners. There are more moderate types. There are whatever. So we don't have a guy to negotiate with. Trump has publicly expressed his frustration with this many, many times. We don't have a guy to negotiate with. So what's going on with the Strait of Hormuz? Well, Donald Trump is not a moron. Donald Trump understands that way beyond America, we are facing a global crisis because that strait has been closed. This is the Minnesota Fed president.
19: The energy effect and energy prices from the Iran conflict is already by some measures as big or larger than when Russia invaded Ukraine. So it's already having a big effect, and we're seeing it. You mentioned the PCE data. We're already seeing it in the inflation numbers here at home. I talked to the CEO of a global company headquartered in Minnesota that has supply chains all around the world just last week, and they have estimated that even if the strait reopened today, it would probably take 6 months for their supply chains to return to something like normal.
0: 6 months if it opened today. Donald Trump needs commercial shipping flowing through the Strait of Hormuz. You, the American citizen, need it. They need it in Africa. They need it in Europe. They need it in Japan. They need it in Korea. The entire world needs commercial ships flowing through the Strait of Hormuz. It has to happen. The problem is Iran knows this too. The Strait of Hormuz is the only card they have to play. This has been known for years. This is not new. It's the only card they have to play, so they can't give it up. Why do you think they're attacking UAE refineries today? Rumor is, I think it's beyond a rumor now, a South Korean ship was hit. Iran cannot have commercial shipping starting up again going through that strait, because then they lose the only card to play. To say it's a mess would be putting it mildly, but that's the way things go. All right, we'll get back to some more emails before we do Medal of Honor and history and everything else. Let me do this first. There are criminals all over the world after your data. Have you ever bought anything online? 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
4: soul. The Metropolitan Museum of Art in New York City rolling out the red carpet for the Met Gala. Celebrities following the Fashion is Art dress code, the theme costume art. This year's gala co-chaired by Beyonce, making her return to the event for the first time in a decade, along with Venus Williams, Nicole Kidman, and Anna Wintour. Gracie Abrams has a new song. She made the announcement on Instagram, revealing the track is called Hit the Wall. In the caption, she said, it'll be available everywhere May 15th, 5 p.m. Pacific Standard Time. Post Malone announcing he's canceling the first few weeks of his upcoming tour with Jelly Roll. The singer taking to Instagram saying he checked his schedule following Stagecoach and realized the timing wasn't going to work. Post Malone said he promised new tracks but hasn't had the time to finish them before the tour begins. He said the tour will be pushed back about 3 weeks so he can finish the project and apologize to fans who had tickets. The Rolling Stones seemingly teasing new music, taking to Instagram, the band sharing a 13-second video that starts with a crumpled-up piece of paper that opens up to reveal their logo. Paper is then ripped to reveal a new version of the logo. The video is soundtracks by what seems to be a snippet of a new song. The Rolling Stones website further teases fans with a series of videos that appear to be surveillance clips of them in studio. That's entertainment. I'm Jennifer Polsoni.
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0: show on a fantastic Monday. You can email us your love, your hate, your death threats, jesse@jessekellyshow.com. Of course, 10 minutes from now, it's Medal of Honor Monday time, and then it is history time. A titanic, terrible struggle with some really appropriate lessons for today. You might have to dig those out on your own, though. But a titanic struggle, Napoleon invasion, retreat from Russia. Now, let's do some emails before we get to other things. Hey, Jesse, I was wondering, all the crazy things in the recent assassin's memo or manifesto, where did he learn those lies? Well, obviously, I know this is tongue-in-cheek, but this is what we just discussed and what we will continue to discuss on the show. These are mainstream Democrat beliefs. Insane theories about Russia, Trump telling people to inject themselves with bleach, calling Nazis very fine people. Pick your lie. That lie is believed by Democrats across the country, not fringe radical nutters. The average Democrat lives in a world of make-believe, a world that has been constructed for them by the media and by Democrat politicians. That world of make-believe has turned them insanely violent, and this is why Democrats now, when they get with each other, certainly when they think they're safe, when there aren't Republicans around, they speak in violent ways that would horrify you if you've ever been in these circles. And I know right now you're probably typing me an email reinforcing my point. Yes, they can kind of control themselves when they're sitting there with you and they know how you vote, or when they're at a family reunion and they know they're the outcast. The second they go out for soybeans with three other Democrats, the average conversation, I've heard it 100 times, is, well, I hope they just kill him. Gosh, why can't they just kill him? Oh, I wish he would die. Oh, I want to kill that guy. Why can't he just, this is how they talk. It's how they talk. And how many people have to hear that before somebody acts on that? All these guys, remember, obviously, Charlie Kirk, we brought it up many times before, Charlie Kirk's assassination. Have you read any of the text messages from the assassin? They're publicly available. You can go read them. I'll tell you what's going to hit you if you haven't read them. He very clearly thought he was the good guy in this story. And you can tell, hey, I have no other choice. I believe he even says, this might be verbatim, someone has to stop him. This is how these people see themselves, and it's why they're so violent. It's a terrible place to be as a country. We really need to pray for healing as a nation, because this is a dangerous place to be when this high of a percentage of the population has become this violent. It's bad. Dear America's Community College doctor, I'm sick and tired of the venomous language the communists spew against those of us conservatives who proudly stand for family and freedom. All right. So before I get into the, I'm not going to get into the rest of that one, but you're sick and tired of it. Listen, this is never going to stop until there is a huge reformation of the Democrat Party, which could happen. It really could. I know that seems out of left field right now. It could happen. Parties have reformed many times before. But unless there is a huge reform movement inside the Democrat Party, I am sorry to tell you, you are going to have to get used to all this Nazi white supremacist kill them all talk that they say all the time. There's no motivation for them to change, you see. Anybody who tries to correct them, remember we talked about liberating tolerance just a little bit ago? Anybody who tries to step in and correct them about, hey, you shouldn't say that, or maybe that policy is too far, these people are destroyed from within the party. The only thing the Democrat Party accepts now is further left and further left and further left and further left. You cannot go too far left for the Democrat Party now. It's not humanly possible. Now that they are this insane, They can take the most ridiculous, insane Maoist positions on any issue, and you're not going to see widespread condemnation from Democrats. In fact, you probably won't hear a word of condemnation from other Democrats because, again, liberating tolerance demands anything to the left is tolerated. Anything to the left is considered good for the revolution. It's considered something that moves the revolution forward. Anything to the left. What you do not tolerate, what you do not accept, what you must mash into powder is anything from the right. Anybody mentioning anything about being slightly reasonable. I mean, remember where Joe Manchin and Kristen Sinema are? Please keep that in mind. They were United States senators. Why aren't they United States senators anymore? Because they didn't want to nuke the filibuster so Democrats could pack the Supreme Court and do all the evil things. Well, the Democrat Party promptly rose up and bounced those people from power, destroyed them. Joe Manchin just flat out quit. Everything to the left is tolerated, nothing to the right. Now, no more politics for an hour. Now, we are going to go talk about Medal of Honor, and then we're going to talk history. You want to do some history with me tonight? Before we do that, I want to remind you of this. We're going to win. I don't know why I feel the need to tell you this right now, and I don't know why I'm so hopeful. I'm not telling you we're going to win the midterms or win the White House in 2028. Part of what's giving me this kind of confidence is I see us getting bolder and growing teeth. Yeah, I know we have a bunch of weenies in power right now. I got that. We're working on that. But we are getting bolder and we're growing teeth, and these people are tearing each other apart, and they're going to continue tearing each other apart. I mean, Democrats are now having to run on fraud.
1: My plan to transform our state government into a government that is innovative, effective, and accountable. On day one, I will begin a top to bottom audit of our state government. That audit will look at state agencies.
0: They are so exposed, they're having to mention audits and fraud. That's a good thing. Take heart, all right? No more politics for a bit. I'll get to Iran and that other crap in the final hour. Hang on.

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0: It is the Jesse Kelly Show. Another hour of the Jesse Kelly Show on a spectacular Monday. So you know what time it is. We're about to do Medal of Honor Monday. And then when I'm done with Medal of Honor Monday, then we're going to get into some history, Napoleon, invasion of Russia. That's going to take longer than just today. Could wrap it up tomorrow. I don't know. It might last till Friday. I have no earthly idea. I don't plan the thing out. I'm just going to kind of tell you what happened. We'll see how it goes from there. We'll get back to politics next hour. All right. Now, nothing changes the fact that it's Medal of Honor Monday. Start of the second hour every Monday, we read a Medal of Honor citation and honor a hero. It is important. You can do this with your family. You can do this by yourself. And we do take email recommendations on top of your love and your hate and your death threats. If you have ones you like, you're welcome to. This guy says, Dear Teufelhunden, that's German for devil dog. That's what the Germans called the Marines. You always do Marine Corps or Army Medal of Honor recipients, but not enough Navy. The U.S. Navy Hospital Corps is the most decorated in the Navy. You should do Robert E. Bush. Show Doc Bush some love. Love the show. Change your socks and drink some water. And this is from a doc. All right. So before we get to the actual Medal of Honor citation, let me set up a couple things, because this took place on Okinawa in World War II in the Pacific. First, what's he talking about? Doc and things like that. All right. You know how the Army has medics? You ever seen an Army movie, a medic, where they're shouting that? The Marine Corps doesn't have medics. The, quote, medic in a Marine Corps platoon is actually not even a Marine. He's in the Navy. He's called a corpsman. Navy corpsman, right? Now, he does have to hump a bunch of weight with us Marines. He does have to sleep in the misery and experience all these things with us Marines. So, docs are kind of sacred in the Marine Corps. They're always considered honorary Marines. You guard your doc with your life because he will save your life. They're total studs. I mean, think about that. Who signs up to join the Navy and then goes, you know, I want to go roll around in the dirt with in misery with the Marines? So these dudes are good, right? Now, on to Okinawa. Remember, Okinawa was the final stop before mainland Japan. And Japan knew this. And not only did they know this because of its proximity to Japan and because of how much time they had to make preparations, Okinawa was a fortress in every sense of the word. And the Japanese had learned through our campaign in the Pacific, they learned what we did, what we didn't do, what fortifications, what could they put up that would work? What could they put up that wouldn't work? So they had an entire war to learn what to do. And one of the things they learned was it's completely pointless to try to stop Americans on the beach. Why? Because we have so much naval power, just the naval guns alone. We have such incredible air power that any defenses you set up along the beach, our naval guns, our air power, we're going to wipe out, not all of them, because that's impossible, but most of them. So you don't waste valuable resources throwing a bunch of machine gun nests on the beach, because we're just going to strafe those and bomb those and they'll be gone. And now you wasted the men and the guns. Now they're gone. What they learned was, let them take the beach. They're going to take the beach anyway. Can't keep them off the beach. Suck them into the interior of the island. Pick a spot, or several spots, obviously. Pick a spot that you can fortify using the natural environment, and you fight them where you want to fight them. That is what made Okinawa a living hell, believe it or not. And when we landed in Okinawa, our guys thought it was odd. They thought it was beautiful. There was no fighting. It was completely quiet. If you go read books about it, you'll find the Marines, they'd buy a pig from the local villagers. They're drinking beer and having pig roasts for the first couple days. Life is good. This is cake, right? No. As we got closer to the interior of the island, we started to face off against things like Shuri Castle. You can go look it up. It's fascinating. And men died in droves, and the rain came down, and it was just a nightmare from hell. So, without further ado, this man was born in Tacoma, Washington, Robert Eugene Bush. He was born October 4th, 1926.
20: Ready, aim,
21: fire. Honoring those who went above and beyond, it's Medal of Honor Monday.
0: For conspicuous gallantry and intrepidity at the risk of his life above and beyond the call of duty while serving as a medical corpsman with a rifle company in action against enemy Japanese forces on Okinawa Jima, Ryukyu Islands, 2nd of May, 1945. Let's stop real quick, pause for a second. I mean, you can keep music playing, Chris, but remember Jima, like you've heard of Iwo Jima. They just call this Okinawa Jima. That's just island. That's what that means in Japanese. It's just island. Whenever you hear, they're all Jima because they're islands, right? fearlessly braving the fury of artillery, mortar, and machine gun fire from strongly entrenched hostile positions, Bush constantly and unhesitatingly moved from one casualty to another to attend the wounded falling under the enemy's murderous barrages. As the attack passed over a ridgetop, Bush was advancing to administer blood plasma to a Marine officer lying wounded on the skyline when the Japanese launched a savage counterattack. In this perilously exposed position, he resolutely maintained the flow of life-giving plasma. With the bottle held high in one hand, Bush drew his pistol with the other and fired into the enemy ranks until his ammunition was expended. Quickly seizing a discarded carbine, he trained his fire on the Japanese charging point-blank over the hill, accounting for six of the enemy despite his own serious wounds and the loss of one eye suffered during his desperate battle in defense of the helpless men. With the hostile force finally routed, he calmly disregarded his own critical condition to complete his mission, valiantly refusing medical treatment for himself until his officer patient had been evacuated, and collapsing only after attempting to walk to the battle aid station. His daring initiative, great personal valor, and heroic spirit of self-sacrifice in service of others reflects great credit upon Bush and enhance the finest traditions of the U.S. Naval Service. And in case you were wondering, he did not die. He lived, married, kids. He lived, I think, to 2005, died of cancer in 2005. So he went on and had a very long, happy life. You have to respect the doc who's holding up blood plasma in one hand and smoking Japanese troops with his pistol in the other hand. That's freaking awesome. And that is very much Okinawa, where we would take hilltops, then they would counterattack and take it back. Then we would counterattack and take it back. And part of the agony of Okinawa is our guys kept dying for the same hilltop. And then they lose a hilltop. Then they take the same hilltop. Chris said, did they shoot the medics? But he's a Japanese. They shot everybody. The Japanese would prioritize anybody they thought would uniquely. There were no rules of warfare the way they fought World War II. Yeah, nothing at all. They bombed Red Cross ships. I mean, Japanese didn't care about anything at all. That's why a bunch of those guys ended up having to go to the gallows after the war, because there were some war crimes, shocking number of war crimes. We'll put it that way. Now, have you ever heard of the Patriotic War? What a name, right? Many people have discussed, countless books have been written about Napoleon's invasion of Russia, disastrous invasion of Russia. And it's always labeled as that, Napoleon's invasion of Russia. That's what I've always known it as. That's what I call it. But in Russia, it was called the Patriotic War. Now, let me set this up for you. This is the year 1812. Yes, that 1812. You know the one where we went round two with the Brits? That very same 1812. During this time, there is a man who is, by any account, a brilliant, brilliant commander. And his name is Napoleon Bonaparte. You obviously have heard Napoleon. I'm not going to insult your intelligence. Napoleon is one of these guys, insanely capable, insanely cocky. He has a million great quotes. And I'm going to screw this one up, but it's pretty close to accurate. He said towards the end of his life, I fought 60 battles. I didn't learn anything throughout those fights that I didn't know before I went into them. He's like, I always knew what was going on. So it's 1812, and things are happening in Europe. And Napoleon is about to send one of the largest armies the world has ever seen into Russia. And for every 12 men that go in, two will see home again. We'll talk about that in a moment. Before we talk about that, let me talk to you about your mobile plan and how much you're paying for it. I want you to stare at your cell phone right now. And I want you to think to yourself, how much am I paying? Because whatever it is, it's too much. If you have Verizon, AT&T, or T-Mobile, you are paying way too much for your cell phone bill. 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Pure Talk is run by a Vietnam veteran. And because Pure Talk doesn't throw a store on every single freaking street corner, they can keep their prices down. They're on the same towers, so you're not sacrificing service. Why not give your money to a patriotic company that actually loves this country and hires Americans? I was actually on the phone with the doctor earlier today, or the doctor's office earlier today, lost my temper and hung up because I couldn't understand anything.
1: My plan.
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